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0: Two pros and a cup of Joe, Fox Sports Radio, LeVar Arrington, Brady Quinn, Jonas Knox with you. We'll be back on the air coming up tomorrow, same time, same place, 6 a.m. Eastern time, 3 o'clock Pacific for a Thursday edition of this program. Before we get to another edition of The Leftovers, though, a reminder, if you've missed any of today's show, you'll want to catch the podcast, just search Two Pros wherever you get your podcast. Right after the show, today's pod will be posted. 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
1: Here's The Leftovers.
0: All right, Larray, what do we got?
3: So yesterday we discussed Cam Scataboo and his viral sideline behavior.
0: Yeah.
3: So there's actually an old podcast that popped up on my feed yesterday where they asked Cam about this exact tick, sideline tick, and take a listen to what he had to say. This was 2 years ago.
4: Helmet used to stick to my face, you know, when I my hair wasn't as long. I didn't have a bigger beard. My helmet used to stick to my face. My sweat would dry up, you know. And I think over this last year, it's became just such a constant thing. And now I feel like it's more of an OCD thing. The fact that I, like, my helmet has to fit perfect.
5: Yeah.
4: Like, if I see my face mask off just a half inch, like, I notice it.
5: It bugs you.
4: And, like, I don't know. I just shake off the hit, make sure my helmet's fitting right. Like, you see me, too. I use my shoulder to kind of adjust my helmet. It's not a tick. It's not Tourette's. It's none of that. It's just, you know, it's just, I think it's something that shows that I'm focused and locked in.
5: Yeah.
4: I talk to my coaches about it all the time. The referees come up to me all the time and ask me, you know, are you okay? I'm like, yeah, I'll do it the whole game. I mean, I do it in practice every single day. Even if we're just in a helmets practice, you know, you'll see me smacking my helmet with my shoulder. And the guys are like, you good? And I'm like, yeah, I'm all right.
6: You're not okay.
0: That's a great follow-up.
7: Everyone's like, hey, man, are you okay?
6: Yeah.
7: Like, yeah, I'm fine. This is normal. Everything's fine. Nothing's wrong here.
0: Hey, you know, Lorena, that's a tremendous follow-up on yesterday's story.
6: Good deal.
0: There was
6: a debate about
0: Tourette's versus tics.
3: Picking. Yes. Yeah. He said it was neither.
7: Good find.
0: This is well done by you.
6: That is well done, actually.
0: That's great. Great.
7: She's a professional, man.
6: I mean,
7: she's a professional.
6: Yeah.
7: She's a man-eater, too, but she's a professional.
0: Oh, yeah.
6: I mean, at least she earns
3: hungry,
6: it.
3: I'm actually.
0: Anyway.
6: Well, show's almost over. I mean,
0: damn.
7: Good God.
6: You short rat.
0: But yeah, I mean, to Lamar's
6: That is good work.
0: To Lamar's point, though, OCD or not, there's something going on.
6: Something
0: there.
6: Ain't right.
0: I'm sorry.
7: Hold on. So you walk up to Cam Scataboo, would you say to him, hey, man.
6: You touched, bro.
7: Something ain't right.
6: You touched. Like, your touched would come out at least, I don't know, before 10 seconds into the conversation. I can imagine.
0: By the way, him and his dad look exactly alike.
6: Do they?
0: Yeah. Except his dad's a lot taller.
6: He just totally looks like his name. I mean, if you were to say Cam Scataboo and you don't know what he looks like and they showed you a picture.
0: Draw me a Cam Scataboo.
6: It would be Cam right Scataboo. There. Yeah. He looks just like his name. I mean, golly.
0: Like one-fourth of the Exorcist head.
6: It's the Scataboo that takes you there. Like, the Cam is kind of like, yeah, you know, you never know. But the Scataboo.
0: You know, have you seen his nickname that he gave himself?
6: What was it?
0: Like Cameron Nature Boy Scataboo.
6: I mean.
0: Who calls him Nature Boy?
6: He like, does.
0: That's like Kirk Cousins at Kirko Chains. Who's ever called him Kirko Chains? Ever.
6: Cam Nature Boy Scataboo. Wow. All right.
0: Yeah, it's a new one.
6: Good job, Lorena.
3: Yeah. Thank you.
6: I know we
3: Thank
6: only
3: you.
6: Got the one topic, but
3: well,
6: that's
3: no, we do
6: pretty.
3: We have a whole
6: you got
3: other
6: one more?
3: Minute. So
6: okay,
3: I'm going to squeeze this one in really fast. The first ever man versus robot fight took place in San Francisco over the weekend. Frankie LaPena, he's actually not a fighter. He's just a guy who likes to make viral TikToks. Well, he went head-to-head with a six-foot Terminator-style robot.
6: The booty dude.
3: Oh, yeah, the booty dude. And he got kicked into
6: he kicked
3: the wall.
6: In. Yeah, he a couple
3: so
6: times.
3: Hard.
6: Yeah. Yeah.
0: By the robot?
6: I mean, you got to be able to move. You got to be able to bob and weave. Yeah. And, like, he had no force to connect it to his hits. Like, he's just the wrong person to do it, man.
0: You know who could take out that robot in San Francisco?
6: That crank dude.
0: Yeah. Give us that drug addict, a shopping cart, and a bat.
3: Get his lean on.
0: Yeah.
6: You got to be strong to stand in place like that while you sleep.
3: Good
6: I'm just saying.
3: Muscles.
0: Yeah.
7: Rigid.
6: Yeah, man. Wow. Well, there you go. All right. Well, that was our show for today, huh?
0: It
6: got that lane.
3: Until tomorrow.
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16: New York Giants quarterback Jackson Dart might need surgery after Monday night's knee injury, which is reportedly worse than they expected. Bears quarterback Tyson Bagent is in concussion protocol. Falcons backup QB Tua Tagovailoa returned to full practice. And the 49ers are signing wide receiver Brandon Cooks to their practice squad. The Toronto Raptors gave Kawhi Leonard a two-year extension. In the WNBA, Portland came back to win in overtime against Golden State. Victories for Las Vegas and Indiana. It's the final week of the baseball regular season. It ends Sunday, and currently there's a tie for first in the AL West. Houston with a record of 78 and 79 tied Texas for the top spot in the division after winning 7-0 at Seattle. Yordan Alvarez with his 41st homer. Texas lost at home to the Mets 6-3. Tampa Bay clinched the AL East, winning at the Yankees 6-1. Cleveland won it 6 straight. White Sox won again. I'm Steve DeSager.
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21: Good morning. Teddy Hefner back with you. Gary Mills pushing all the proper buttons. Wait a minute, Gary. Lightning has been detected within 8 miles, so we have to leave the studio. We'll be back in 30 minutes.
22: See ya,
21: I'm just kidding. But anyway, we're ready for some football this weekend. I am looking forward to seeing how Clemson responds. Headed to the left coast, just the fourth time that Clemson has played in California. One of them was a fun time. They won the 2019, they beat Alabama, just hammered Alabama, 44-16. That game was in Santa Clara. That was for the 2018 NCAA championship. So they won that one. They also won the 92 Citrus Bowl against California, 37-13. I kind of half remember that one a little bit, not a lot, but I remember that a little bit. But in 1951, they flew to the left coast to play Pacific. And, well, the 1951 air travel was a little different, I guess. It took 8 hours.
22: Wow.
21: 8 hours. Now, I think, and somebody correct me if I'm wrong, when you're flying from the east to the west, you're flying into a headwind. So it takes a little longer than the other coming back in the other direction. I think I'm right there. Somebody can fact check me on that. But still, 8 hours. When we flew to France, I tell you what, I thought I was going to go nuts. I mean, it's like 10 hours or something in an airplane. And Meredith used to fly to Australia. Of course, she did, Teddy. Anyway, she used to fly to Australia. And it was like 14 hours in a plane or something. I mean, I just don't know if I could do that. Cooped up in a tin can that's in the air. But in 1951, after the air flight, Frank Howard got off the plane, walked down the steps, fell to his knees, and kissed the ground. So it was a tough flight. I was telling Gary about when the engine blew out coming back from Pittsburgh, I believe it was. And it was we were coming back from a game. This was back when I was at the Gamecock, and I traveled with the basketball team a pretty good bit. And coming back from Pittsburgh, and it was around Christmas. So most of the team departed from Pittsburgh to head, well, most of them to New York for the holidays. So there were only four or five players on the plane headed back to Columbia. Of course, the coaching staff was on the plane, and they used to have a bunch of folks. They called them the bubbly group. I'll let you figure out why. They would travel with the basketball team as well. And we had left Pittsburgh, not very far out of Pittsburgh, and bam! And the plane starts shaking. And I was sitting in a window seat, and I noticed the plane started going lower and lower and lower. But it was under control, so I really wasn't worried, except that you're in a DC-9 Whisper jet, and you're almost you're barely over tree level. That's enough to make you worry. But when we landed, they landed in Charlotte instead of going all the way to Columbia. You landed in Charlotte, and all you could see when we landed was fire trucks and ambulances. And I remember Alan Sharp, who did some video back then. Alan's a photographer, does a lot of photography now. But Alan had a friend who worked at the Charlotte Airport. And when he talked to his friend, they said that they were really worried about us. But big old Danny Trailer, he got off the plane and kissed the ground. So I guess sometime that ground is a nice thing to see. But 1951, Pacific actually beat Clemson 21-7, and that was a decent Clemson team. I think they finished 6-4 that year. But 21-7, and let's see. So went in the bowl game against California. Well, that wasn't in that was at the Citrus Bowl though. So I'm missing one, right? No, this is the fourth one. So you played Pacific. I am missing one. I got to figure out the other game that was played on the left coast. But it is the fourth trip to California, and of course it'll be the first road game for Tate Runnels. Clemson is a 1.5-point favorite. We were wondering when they would leave. They're leaving this morning. How would you like to be the guy that drives the equipment truck?
1: Oh, no, I would hate that.
21: They left Sunday.
1: I'd be hating life.
21: You know, one of those big old equipment trucks, how fast do you think they can go? 60, maybe 65?
1: 65 at the most, probably.
21: Yeah. That's a long trip. I drove from Seattle to Columbia one time and really enjoyed it. Was in no particular hurry, but I didn't stop overnight or anything. I stopped to take a couple of naps, but I can remember that trip, and I kept notes. 56 hours and 8 minutes. And so that was getting it pretty good.
1: Yeah.
21: But I can't imagine driving one of those equipment trucks from Clemson, South Carolina to Berkeley. That's a long, long trip.
1: Have to have multiple drivers, though.
21: Oh, yeah.
1: Yeah.
21: Yeah, they probably, I mean, you think they would take four, maybe?
1: At least on four,
21: At least four. Anyway, Clemson, a 1.5-point favorite. That's a Friday night kickoff. Now, the Tigers play two games this year on Friday night. They refuse to play home games on Friday night. Clemson told the conference, we're not playing a home game on Friday night. So they kind of get them when they can. I mean, you've noticed Miami. It seems like Miami's played. They're playing. They played a bunch of Friday night games. They played two straight weeks on Friday night.
1: Mm-hmm.
21: Anyway, I do think that's the limit, that you can only ask a team to play twice on Friday night. So headed to California Friday, and then November the 20th, the week before the Gamecocks game, Clemson is playing at Duke on a Friday night. Boy, Duke's been a little bit of a surprise this year, so that could be a very interesting ball game. South Carolina, well, Coach Shane Beamer says the Gamecocks have moved on from this past Saturday. I'm not sure the fans have. He said the team is focused on Alabama. Let me see if I can get some of the coach's comments for you.
17: Got to respond. I mean, we've got a loss. Texas A&M has a loss in the SEC. I don't think they're just packing up their stuff and calling it a season. LSU's got a loss in the SEC. Auburn's got a loss in the SEC. I think there's five teams that haven't played a game in the SEC, Mingo, so we have a loss. So that's the message, is we lost a football game. And now we got 9 left. We've got 25% of the season that we've played. I don't like being 2-1. We've got 75% of the regular season left, and let's go play football. And if you got a competitive bone in your body, that's not a problem. Like, we've moved on. I mean, in this building, like, we've moved on. Saturday sucked. I can sit around and feel sorry for ourselves. Like, that's life, guys. Stuff happens. And we've moved on. And everybody else can talk about what does that look like and how are the comparisons to 26 and 25 and 24 and what are you telling your team? I ain't going to tell my team anything. We go respond and we go back to work. And that's what we've done this week. And love the response so far. And now we got to go play well. And guess what? If it's called sports, they may play better and coach better than us Saturday night. And they may win the football game. And we'll come back in here on Sunday and get right back to work again because that's what life in the SEC is. I mean, Alabama, I just talked about them last year. Notre Dame lost to Northern Illinois 2 years ago. They didn't shut down the program and blow everything up. They responded and they went and played for the national championship game in the same season. So that's easy. That's the message.
21: Anyway, those are some of the comments from Coach Shane Beamer at his press conference yesterday. South Carolina is a 12.5-point underdog. 12.5-point underdog. Rob says I had it backwards, and as soon as I said that, I thought I did. I read that wrong, and I read it on some website and just wrote it down. But Rob's right. California actually won that game in the 92 Citrus Bowl. So apologize. 37-13, the Bears won that game. Matter of fact, Rob says, unfortunately, I was there. But he said, fortunately, I was also in Santa Clara in 2019 for the national championship. Yeah, I apologize for that. And thank you for correcting me, Rob. You folks out there, don't feel shy about letting me know. You're not going to sit behind a microphone as much as I do. As much as a lot of us people in this business do without making a mistake every once in a while. But, yeah, 37-13 in that Citrus Bowl game. All right, 803-978-1832. Like I mentioned, the team leaving for the West Coast this morning. So they're 0-1 all time against California. All right, 803-978-1832. We'll be joined in the 10 o'clock hour. Well, Bob Gillespie will be here. I think Bob's supposed to be here today. And we'll take a little bit of time out, as we do usually at 10 o'clock on Wednesdays, to chat with our buddy Jimmy Cousa, talk a little bit of golf. I've had someone ask me a question that I want to put in front of Jimmy and Bob about what is the proper etiquette when you make a hole-in-one. You know, the old thing was, well, you have to buy everybody a drink.
1: Yeah.
21: You know? Well, if I make a hole-in-one, I'm not sure I'm telling anybody because you got to buy everybody at the place a drink. That could add up.
1: Yeah,
21: it could. I think the original intent of this was to keep people from lying about making a hole-in-one. Mm-hmm.
1: So you get a free drink, but you got to buy everybody else a drink.
21: I don't know if you get a free drink or not. You probably have to buy your own drink.
1: Wow. Okay.
21: But you're supposed to buy everybody else a drink. But who does? Is that just the people in the group with you, or is that people that?
1: I would think everybody, the people in the group.
21: Everybody in the club. I mean, I don't know. What if you're playing a tournament that has 150 people in the tournament? You got to buy 150 drinks.
1: That Visa card's going to get worn out.
21: Yeah. All right, 803-978-1832. But anyway, Jimmy will join us at 10 o'clock. Talking Sports is brought to you in part by friends at Little Pigs Barbecue over on Alpine Road. Little Pigs will be open for you tomorrow. I was kind of trying to explain where Little Pigs is located to somebody in the press box the other day. And the best way, I think, to explain it is it's basically the corner of Alpine and Percival. So, I mean, if you get to the corner of Alpine and Percival, you can smell it. And it's a good smell. It's a good smell. But Little Pigs there at 4927 Alpine Road. They're open Thursday, Friday, and Saturday, 11 to 8, Sunday, 11 to 3. 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That's our Family First Security phone line. Family First Security, as we like to say, especially during the football season, they protect your home like a good offensive lineman protects the quarterback. All right, 803-978-1832. We are talking sports here on Fox Sports Radio 1400. We'll look at some of the comments from both Coach Shane Beamer and from Coach Dabo Swinney. Did you hear what Jacarius Peake had to say?
1: No, what did he say? Well, tell us that when you come back, all right? Or tell me now because I can't stand it.
21: He just said, and I got to clean it up, obviously.
1: Okay.
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1: He does have a point.
21: 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All right, talking sports, Fox Sports Radio 1400. Quick timeout. We'll be right back.
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9: I tell you, it's tough, you South Carolina fans. It's tough being a Gamecock. Your soccer team's undefeated, and they get ranked number one in the country. And they lose last night. 2-1 to the College of Charleston. Now, College of Charleston's not bad. They're 5-1-2. But 2-1, the top-ranked men's soccer team suffered its first loss of this season. Okay. They play James Madison next time. And if you think that's a cupcake, they're in the same conference.
10: It's not a cupcake.
9: They're in the same conference. Our buddy Kyle sent me some interesting notes. Since Coach Spurrier left, the Gamecocks are 34-53 in the SEC. That's a .391 winning percentage. 34-53. And guess who had the best record? Will Muschamp. How many Carolina fans have you asked them, who's a better coach, Shane Beamer or Will Muschamp? Boy, 90% would say Beamer, you think, Gary?
10: Probably. I would not be in that 90%.
9: Muschamp, 17-22. Beamer is 16-25 in the conference.
10: Basically a wash, but still losers.
9: 16-25, and 8 of those 16, 4 came against Vanderbilt and 4 came against Kentucky. But, hey, they're conference games. They count.

0: But anyway, kind of a, because I know I liked Coach Muschamp. You know, we all kind of deal with a frame of reference, and he was always really, really nice to me, very respectful of me, would actually return my phone calls and text messages. So I kind of liked Will. And was a little bit surprised when they let him go like they did, but that was not Coach Tanner. That was the president, school president at the time. Listening to his buddies at cocktail parties, I believe.
1: And that's where Carolina will always mess up. Always.
0: Yeah, you can't let other people run your program. You've got to run your program. Well, one thing I like about Beamer, he said yesterday, was asked about the quarterback position. He said people outside the building don't make that. They don't get to make that decision. And he's right.
1: Yeah, he is.
0: When Stace Burger said he knew his days in the NFL were numbered when the owner of the Redskins told him who to start at quarterback. Mm-hmm. Danny Ford said he knew his days were numbered at Arkansas when Frank Broyles told him who to start at quarterback.
1: In that case, I just tell you, why don't you come coach this team?
0: Yeah, baby. Frank, come on back. Come on down.
1: Write me that big check, and I'll be on my way. Thank you.
0: I remember Herman Helms writing a column one time about Broyles. He says, how can you be the athletic director at, this is when Frank was doing national TV.
1: Mm-hmm.
0: And was color commentary. I don't remember which network it was, but he actually did a good job. But still, how can you be the athletic director at Arkansas and never see him play? Because you're working Saturdays elsewhere.
1: Yeah, good point.
0: I don't know. Maybe athletic directors didn't make the money back then that they make now, so they had to supplement their income. Yeah, Ray Tanner working the night shift at the 7-Eleven, you know, to supplement the income.
1: Go get a Slurpee.
0: I can remember that column, and I thought it made sense. I mean, if I was an Arkansas fan, I might have been asking that question myself. All right, 803-978-1832. Talking sports, and thank you to, I can't remember who it was now, Rob, who corrected me. I got the score backwards on that 92 game. I remember that 92 game vaguely, but the Clemson Tigers losing 37-13 to California. I kind of remember it because Clemson fans were stunned that they could lose to one of those namby-pamby West Coast teams, but 37-13 in the 1992 Citrus Bowl. The fourth time on the West Coast, the first in the regular season since a 30-0 loss to Southern California back in 1966. Was O.J. on that team in 66, or he was 67 was his first year? Mike Garrett maybe on that team, that 66 team? At Pacific in 1951, a 21-7 loss. Billy said he looked it up, said that the plane had to stop and refuel a couple times. That's why it took so long. And then, of course, the national championship victory over Alabama. And it was in 2019, but it was following the 2018 season. The team leaving, as Coach said, for the West Coast this morning. And that's a long drive. I wonder how you compensate your guys.
1: Well.
0: You can't pay them by the mile.
1: You compensate them well.
0: Per diem? Better be a pretty good per diem. Matter of fact, it better be a really good per diem. Clemson, of course, still a work in progress, but, of course, isn't everybody. They are some serious questions, but the offense showed a little bit of life against North Carolina, especially there in the second half. But the defense has got to improve. They've got to improve dramatically. 214 yards rushing to North Carolina. But, you know, after the lightning delay in those last 8 minutes, they shut the running down game down. But I think North Carolina maybe got a little conservative there, too, trying to run out the clock. South Carolina and Alabama, the Gamecocks have lost 6 straight SEC games. They're 2-10 in their past 12 games against Power 4 teams. And after Alabama, you got Kentucky at home. You got Florida on the road. You got Tennessee at home. And, of course, you still got to play Oklahoma on the road. You got to play Georgia at home as well. As we mentioned yesterday, the ESPN Football Power Index has the Gamecocks 27th in the country, which sounds good, right? But they also project them to win between 5.9 and 6.1 games. You can't win 5.9 and you can't win 6.1, so we're just going to round that out to 6.
1: There you go.
0: The Gamecocks are favored, FPI-wise, over Kentucky, Arkansas, and Clemson. Of course, that Football Power Index changes every week depending on results. Last victory over Alabama for South Carolina, the Stephen Garcia game back in 2010. Boy, he really played well in that game. Of course, everybody played well. Everybody played well. You have to football's it's a team sport. As we call it, it's the ultimate team sport. You can have 10 guys do their job, but one guy screws up, misses a block, that missed block can blow an entire play up. That's one of the things we love about college football. All right, 803-978-1832. The On3 Heisman Trophy poll is out. And let's see, they got Darian Mensah at the top of the list, the Miami quarterback at the top there. I haven't really started thinking too much about my Heisman vote yet. I'll wait a little bit on that. I would think Trinidad Chambliss would be number one at this point. You know who else has moved up?
1: Who's that?
0: According to this poll, they got Kamario Taylor, Mississippi State, number two.
1: It's still early, though.
0: Of course it is. They do this every week. But they got Trinidad number one, mm-hmm. Kamario Taylor number two, Darian Mensah, as I just mentioned, of Miami at number three. Malachi Toney, Miami, is number four. Jeremiah Smith, Ohio State, number five. I didn't think he played particularly well against Texas, especially in the fourth quarter.
1: No, he did not.
0: Jaden Ball, the running back from Florida, at number six. I guess the Gamecocks will see him in a few weeks. Jaden Malaba from Southern Cal at number seven. Nate Shepherd of Duke, how about that? At number eight, Shepherd, 23 carries, 154 yards, and two touchdowns. This past week, so he's playing very well. Wonder where he'll be next year. Gunnar Stockton of Georgia, number nine. Of course, maybe he stays at Duke. Maybe he wants that Duke degree. And at number 10, Arch Manning of Texas. You would have think he would have improved his stock last week. Others receiving votes: Keelan Russell from Alabama. Kingston Lopa from California. He's a defensive back. Poor defensive backs receiving votes, huh? C.J. Card, a Notre Dame quarterback. Lincoln Kainholtz from Louisville quarterback. Some of the other folks who received some votes. This is the On3 Heisman poll. And everyone with On3 that covers college football votes in this. It's about 10 guys, I believe. And they do it every week. So we'll kind of keep up with that and see how they are looking upon the Heisman race. All right, 803-978-1832. We'll look at some of Coach Beamer's comments when we come back. 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All right, hang in there with us. We're talking sports. Not a good night for the Braves last night. We'll get to our baseball report, our Stanley Law Group baseball report, as we move into the show. Once again, we'll be joined by Bobby Gillespie here in just a bit. Also, talk some golf with Jimmy Cousa.
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0: Hi, some comments yesterday from Coach Shane Beamer. We played one of his intro comments earlier. Coach said that the Gamecocks are going into one of the great environments in college football with a tough opponent. Says he thinks highly of Coach DeBoer. Respects the way the Alabama offense plays. Defense looks very good, playing very well across the board. A really good team, but he said that is life in the SEC. The Gamecocks, according to Coach Beamer, the team has responded the right way in practice this week. He pointed out to the team that Alabama lost to Florida State last season and made the college football playoff. So his team will be judged from this point moving forward. He said Sellers does need to play better, but they all need to play better. He does not believe that Sellers was aiming the ball. Said they win as a team, they lose as a team. Said people outside the building don't see what he sees in practice. They all need to be better, and they compete in practice at quarterback every day. Well, he's right. We don't see what you see in practice, but we sure as hell see what we see on Saturdays. What Coach Burnett used to say, he says he got a he had a test every Friday, but everybody got to watch it.
1: Mm-hmm.
0: he said other teachers at their class isn't quite ready. They can postpone the test. Now, you're a football coach. You can't postpone the test or any other sport as well, I guess.
1: Good morning,
0: Coach Beamer says we've moved on. Said Saturday sucked. Everybody can talk about comparisons to previous years. He doesn't have to tell his players anything. It's one loss in the SEC, and you move on and get ready for the next one. And that's his message to the players. So the defense wasn't good. Giving up 41 points is not the standard. Said he had a heart-to-heart meeting with the defense on Sunday. So it's not good enough in giving up a lead. And he says the defense, well, they've responded the right way. So based on the meetings he had this week and watching his players, he's seen a lot of good signs about how his players have bounced back and are getting ready to play this week. 12.5-point underdog at Alabama. But keep in mind, the last two times these teams played, it was pretty close. It was, 7 points last year? I think Carolina had the lead with like 8 minutes to play. And, of course, the year before, Gamecocks missed a field goal. They wind up losing by 2 points. It wasn't a gimme field goal, though. I mean, I can't remember exactly how far it was, but it wasn't a gimme. All right, don't forget about our Mathias Sandwich Shop Super 7. And keep in mind, Clemson and California play Friday night, so you got to get it in a little earlier than usual. So if you haven't gotten it in yet, get it in. If you're not sure what I'm talking about, if you're a new listener, our Mathias Sandwich Shop Super 7, we pick 7 games against the spread, and you can win a tailgate special from Mathias Sandwich Shop. All right, let's get to our Family First Security phone line. Good morning. You're on Talking Sports.
19: Good morning, Teddy.
0: Good morning, sir.
19: Teddy, Shane looked like he's kind of feeling the pressure when he had that little portion when he talked about stuff in his work. Which is way different than he ever been. But, on the comment he made about Sellers and you don't get to see what he sees in practice, when I was watching that press conference, you know, that was a response to the reporter asking, is it time to, I don't know if you said how the report said, it was kind of like it was, you think it's time to give Cutter Woods a shot. And even though the North had that, has had some shaky moments, I kind of agree with the coach on the fact that we don't get to see what's in practice, because I remember at one time at high school, I was at Carolina, and this lady used to always put her son with the backup running back. And so the first running back had a couple of fumbles and stuff. And she wanted, you know, everybody called for the backup. And so first running back got kind of hurt or something, and they had to end up going second half, we ended up having a son in. And it was a bloodbath. And at the end, there were people fussing about why they kept the backup in. I was miserable at the time. Everybody wanted to see him. So sometimes that person has to be the first. If the coaches know why that person is at the top of the heap.
0: Well, anyone who is suggesting Lenore Sellers should be demoted from the first team, that's just an overreaction. I mean, Lenore Sellers has not played particularly well the past 2 weeks, but he didn't have a hell of a lot of help either week either. And that's my concern, is if he's going to get the help, because I'm not convinced South Carolina's wide receiving corps is very good.
19: Well, Teddy, I think they've got to start clicking. I actually do think they have a decent wide receiver core. But as I said, I think I sent you a message, maybe it was over the weekend. I probably sent it to you. But I think that Harbor, as you said yesterday, should be more of your here and home run hitter. And I think the guy that, you know, with Jaden out, I think they need to target Murph more as your 2 and 3 hitter before you hit a Harbor, because Murph catches everything. He makes difficult catches. He seems to have that same game type of play that his uncle Alshon has, and I think he needs to be the more your regular guy you're hitting, because he's been a receiver all his life. He seems to be a dude, and then you use Harbor. You hit those home runs, or you use Harbor to do those things where he can get out, and it's not so reticent that you're trying to go to him that defenses kind of start their original coverages for.
0: Yeah.
19: What's your thought on that?
0: First of all, I think you can't get wedded to the idea that Nick Harbor is your home run guy. Nick Harbor also needs to be your bubble screen guy. Just get him to football. He's not the strongest runner in the world, but he's certainly big and he's strong. I don't like him as a kickoff runner. He looks like a damp washcloth running the ball back. Boom, he goes straight down. But he does a lot better job, I think, running in traffic after making a catch. And they did such a good job of that the first game of the year. And I know it's Kent State, but I don't care who it is. When you throw those little quick passes to him, he's going to catch him and then let him see what he can do. And then you get the other team aware that, they're going to throw it short to him. So then maybe you creep up a little bit and he can run by you. I found it interesting because I double-checked this. Y'all know how much I like Aflon. I think they do a great job. Aflon's unit rankings before the season started had South Carolina's wide receiver corps 11th. 11th in the conference. Which, okay, that's not great, but it's not horrible. But they had Mississippi State 14th. And after watching that game Saturday, there's no way in hell you can tell me that Mississippi State's wide receivers were worse than South Carolina's. Just no way. All right, Talking Sports, appreciate the call, Hank. Fox Sports Radio 1400 Talking Sports, also brought in part by Hilton's Power Equipment there at 5933 Two Knots Road.
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0: Now, Gamecocks still a 12.5-point underdog at Alabama. Gamecocks kick it off 7 o'clock Saturday night. Don't forget, Clemson plays Friday night, so the Matthias Sandwich Shop contest entries need to be in. You can still enter on Saturday, but you start 0-1 if you do that. Clemson, a 1.5-point favorite at California. Texas favored by 4.5 now at Tennessee. Opened at 3.5, went to 5.5, now back to 4.5. Arch Manning is 5-2 on the road for Texas as a starting quarterback. All of those matchups have came against top 25 teams. Kentucky favored by 20.5 at home against South Alabama. Florida 3.5 against Ole Miss. Did you see John Summerall's comment about Florida being favored?
1: I saw that. That was funny.
0: There's some good drugs out there, man. Georgia 14 against Oklahoma. Auburn 9.5 against Vanderbilt. LSU 8.5 against Texas A&M. Mississippi State 6.5 against Missouri. And Arkansas is a 7-point choice against Tulsa. Elsewhere, Virginia Tech 14 at Boston College. Louisville 12.5 against Wake Forest. Virginia 19.5 against Delaware. Miami 41.5 against Central Michigan. North Carolina State 14 against App State. SMU 34.5 against
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16: Number one seed, winning at the Yankees 6-1. Winning pitcher Drew Rasmussen had a no-hitter through six. He pitched 6 2/3 innings with 11 strikeouts. Toronto at Baltimore rained out. Cleveland won at six straight, 3-2 at Boston. The White Sox kept pace with a 14-11 win at Kansas City. White Sox still a game back in the AL Central. In the AL West, there's now a tie for first. Houston was a 7-0 winner at Seattle. Yordan Alvarez with his 41st homer, that's tied for the league lead. Texas lost at home, 6-3. To the Mets. The Dodgers shut out the Padres 7-0. Wins for the A's and Twins. New York Giants quarterback Jackson Dart might need surgery after Monday night's knee injury. Bears quarterback Tyson Bagent is in concussion protocol. And the Toronto Raptors gave Kawhi Leonard a two-year extension worth $115 million. I'm Steve DeSager.
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0: Welcome back, Teddy Hefner with you, talking sports, Fox Sports Radio 1400, obviously. A lot of football talk this week. Well, a lot of football talk every day this time of the year, but we do put aside a few minutes to chat with our buddy Jimmy Cousa, talk a little bit of golf. Bob Gillespie with us as well. Jimmy, how you doing, my friend?
22: Man, I got 1.5 cups of coffee in me. I'm ready to go.
0: Man, I don't know what it is about coffee. I cannot, not only can I not drink coffee, the smell of it makes me sick. I used to know when my ex-wife was angry at me, because when she was angry at me, she would cut on the coffee maker downstairs. Yeah.
22: You know why your ex-wife really used to get angry at you, Teddy?
0: Yeah, because I was me.
22: Because you were breathing.
0: That's a good point.
22: All women get mad at their husbands because they're breathing. When they talk about how wonderful they were.
0: Yeah, good point. Bob Gillespie with us as well. Guys, I had someone send me a question that I wanted both of y'all to address. Hole-in-one golf etiquette. So they were fortunate enough to make a hole-in-one. They were playing in a weekly golf league with about 65 guys, and he says, am I really responsible for buying 65 guys a drink? What's hole-in-one golf etiquette these days?
22: I think you get in your truck and sneak out of there as fast as you can.
0: That's exactly what I think.
22: And I'm not kidding, by the way.
0: Wow. Mm-hmm.
23: Yeah, now my recollection is, and Jimmy can speak to this too,
1: You know, if you're playing in your regular foursome, you make a hole in one, you buy drinks for the guys. Now, now, if you're in a league and there's, like you said, 60 or more people, then I'm kind of like Jimmy. I say, where are my keys?
0: Well, Jimmy, am I right that this practice or this tradition started so that people wouldn't lie about making holes in one?
22: Yeah, well, that's not why. That's a good question, though. That is a really good question. I have no earthly idea. Why? How did that end up? To me, if you make a hole in one, I think you should buy me a drink. If I make it, you buy it. Congratulations.
1: Yeah, I would go with that.
22: Yeah, I think so. But, you know, I don't think I'm going to change the tradition with my thought process. I don't think so.
0: Bob, you didn't.
1: That one's been around for a while.
22: Before we get too deep into talking about things like that, I want you and Bob to hear something. I had about an hour conversation today with the general manager at the Muni course in Charleston, actually calling him to beg for a gift certificate for a friend of mine's benefit they're putting on for Alzheimer's. And we got to talking about golf swings. Now, this guy is a good golfer. He is a PGA member. And I said, I have a test for you. The superintendent down there is playing at the Muni course, is playing in Scotland. And he called me on the golf. He called me while he was on the golf course. And he said, this will be the first time probably that you've given a phone lesson to someone playing in Scotland. I said, actually, it's not. I actually talked to Dustin when he first went to Scotland. He said, every time I swing with my driver, I'm either pulling it dead left or blocking it dead right. And I said, well, it sounds to me like you're holding on to the club head trying to guide stroke. And this guy's a good golfer. And, of course, when I was talking to Marshall, I said, my test is, what would you tell him? And Marshall said, well, I'd tell him to pull his left foot back a little bit and feel like he's swinging more down his foot line. Now, that's good advice. It really is. He said, what'd you say? I said, well, I think you should feel like you're throwing the club head ahead of your hands at impact and plan on hitting a hook. And I said, you know, I don't know if what I said worked or not. I hadn't talked to him since. And then we got into talking about feel versus real. In my opinion, I said, you know, when you coach, you see something, and you are trying to get someone to feel something, so your verbiage doesn't have to be correct. And if someone else hears your verbiage, they may say, hey, that guy didn't know what the hang he's talking about, don't go to him. But if your verbiage can change what they're doing and get them into a better feel, that's the right thing to do. So we had a long conversation about that. Bob, I know you've had, and I know you have too, Teddy. I know you've both had golf lessons, and I know you're both pretty good golfers. Have you ever had a pro tell either of you something that is off the wall that worked really well?
0: Yeah, I had one tell me one time to take 6 weeks off and then quit.
1: I think everybody's heard that one, Teddy.
22: I don't mean that joke.
1: I mean, everyone's heard that from a pro.
22: Yeah, everybody's heard that. Seriously, have you ever had a pro? And I know both of you know a lot of pros. Y'all are, you know, big time sportscasters. I mean, y'all are really famous guys in South Carolina for sure.
1: Yeah, it pays off at the grocery store too. You know.
22: Oh, come on! What has a pro ever told you that off the wall that worked?
1: I don't know if off the wall qualifies, but you know the whole notion of, you know, golf is a game of. What they call inverted reality. That's not what I'm looking for. But he said, like, you hit down on a ball to make the ball go up in the air. You swing out to the right to get the ball to go left, that sort of thing. And, you know, and now, of course, you know, we know that. We've heard it a million times, and we're always trying to do it. But maybe the first time you ever hear it, you say, wait a minute, what do you mean? I swing to the right to make the ball go left? That doesn't make any sense. But it does. It just works that way. So that's as close as I can come.
0: Robin All told me one time when I was having my shank troubles, and excuse me for using that word, he suggested that I actually take the club almost outside and then bring it back. And so I feel like I was almost looping the club.
1: Hmm.
0: Does that make
22: you
0: sense?
22: Do loop the club.
0: Do
22: what?
0: Okay.
22: But, you did. He's right.
0: But he wanted me to exaggerate that, I guess. All right, so is that a good feel that you say you do loop the club? All right, so
22: no,
0: you,
22: I said you. I did not say, when I said you, I meant you personally. You
0: oh,
22: do do you. That. Yeah. But now, hold on.
0: Is that good, bad, or indifferent?
22: Well,
1: if it works for you.
22: If it worked for you, it's great. Here's the deal. Jim Furyk.
1: Mm-hmm.
0: Yep.
22: There's your loop the club in, loop the club down. Okay, that's it. Every ball striker on tour, every great striker, either loops it or slightly outside. And the path of the club has to match the face of the club to be a good shot. For instance, if your path, now you have to understand the word square, straight. From point A to point B, there's a straight line. So when you set up, it doesn't mean you're on that line, but that's what you're trying to see, is a straight line from point A to point B, the golf ball being point A, point B being the flag stick or the target. If your club swings, we'll just say, 2 degrees to the left of that straight line, in order for it to be a good shot, in relation to the target, the face of the club has to be square, which would make it X degrees to the right of your path. And that's how you hit a good shot. And if it's, and Bob, using yours, if you swing to the right.
1: Mm-hmm.
22: If you swing to the right, 2 degrees, your face of the club has to be square to the target, which would make it X degrees to the left of your path. So that's very confusing to people.
1: Mm-hmm.
22: But the way you hit a draw is, and I'll simplify, and now I'm going to use bad words. The way you hit a draw is you swing to the right and close the club. Now, how much do you close it? You swing to the left and open the club. Well, how much do you open it? Well, your hands do that. And in that conversation with Marshall earlier today, it really interests me that he said this. That he said that he could only hit a draw, and what he would do is he would set up at the right fringe, knowing he was going to draw the ball back to the green, which, you know, it's a good way to play. It's not a bad way to play.
1: Mm-hmm.
22: And he said, the only way I could get away from that, and listen, it's really interesting, he said, I had to weaken my grip.
1: Yeah.
22: Well, if you weaken your grip, it really made your change. But he said that kept me from closing the club face. He didn't get into the path, but it kept me from closing the club face and allowed me to hit a pull fade. So basically, your professional golfers, your great golfers, they either fade or draw the ball, but they also can do either on command, but they have a preference of what they do. The number one deal is when you take lessons from a golf professional that in theory knows what he's talking about, you have to develop a feel for what he's showing you or telling you, which, you know, that brings up what my wife used to call the P word, practice.
0: Yeah.
22: Yeah, most people don't like that P word.
0: You were,
22: and the older I get, well, I don't like it either, by the way.
0: You were asking about what other pros have told me through the years. I remember Randy Glover repeating an Arnold Palmer. Palmer always said, take it straight back, take it straight through.
22: Mm-hmm.
0: But that's very difficult to do, to take it straight back and take it straight through, because everybody has, I mean, am I not correct? The hardest shot in the world hits one straight. Everybody's got a little spin. you got a little spin one way or the other.
22: If you hit it dead straight, it's a mistake. But regardless, here's the deal. Well, it is. I'm just telling you it is. Because Mo Norman gave a pretty good explanation. 3 feet beyond, behind, 3 feet beyond. So the ball is there, 3 feet back, 3 feet forward. That's your straight line. Now, the golf swing is a tilted circle, period.
0: Right.
22: So it can't be straight. But you can visualize and try to feel straight.
2: Mm-hmm.
22: And the club will go straight for some moment in time. Most of the time, I think for touring pros, your club may go reasonably straight up to about 10 inches or 8 inches, something like that, maybe 12. And your average amateur, it may go straight for a quarter of an inch.
2: Yeah.
22: And that has something to do with the hand action through impact and how the wrists are setting up the face of the club.
0: Well, you remember Arnold Palmer's finish. I mean, it looked almost contorted the way he finished. If I tried to finish like that, I'd pull 4 muscles.
22: Well, that was kind of, we can't finish that way anymore, brother.
0: I finished
22: a little that way, too, when I was probably in my 20s. But the point of that is, that was his turn that did that. His arms, as big and strong as that guy was, and you know, those muscular arms that he had, he kept those arms very rubbery, and he let those arms twist around and let that club twist him.
2: Mm-hmm.
22: There was an old teacher back in the 20s, Ernest Jones, that said, swing the club head. Arnie was a really, really swing the club head guy. And actually, I think most of your tour players are swing the club head guys.
0: Yeah. We're talking with
22: he's like the baseball player, swing the barrel of the bat. There you go.
0: Talking with Jimmy Cousa. Jimmy's appearance brought to you by Cousa Golf, a couple of locations in town over by Spring Valley Country Club there on Two Knots, and of course Sunset Boulevard there in Lexington. Well, you're a field guy anyway, right? I'm taking lessons from you, and it's not so much technique as kind of just hit the ball toward the target. You're more of a field guy, especially with the short game.
22: Well, try to be. Yeah, I mean, again, the P word. I spoke with Norman Flynn maybe 2 or 3 weeks ago, and he commented how proud he was because he was there when I got lucky and won the Senior Open. And he said, "I remember that you were there a few days prior to the tournament, and you were over there working on your short game constantly for hours, short game. And, you know, truthfully, I developed a feel for those greens and for the rough and the sand and the fairways around the greens. And I was able to eliminate the bogeys or even better, turn a double bogey into a bogey. People don't know how important that is in stroke play, but I think it would. I've been to a lot of pro tournaments. I'm talking about tour players, and I don't go often. I don't go to watch people play. I go sometimes for the entertainment or to take a friend that's never seen a tour player hit a golf ball. And I always suggest to anyone like you, if you tell me, like Bob, you're going to go to the Masters this year or this coming year, go to the daggone practice range and watch what those guys are doing. And go on Wednesday or Tuesday if you can, and watch what they're doing. They're constantly trying to get a feel for that golf course so that they can eliminate the dang bogeys. You know, your average tour player only hits 12.5 greens around, and they shoot 65. Think about that. They're missing greens, but they're making pars. And through the grace of God, every now and again, they actually chip it in, which is wonderful.
0: Well, Gillespie and I, we shoot 65 every time we play.
1: Of course, Clay comes all around the
22: 13th
1: hole.
22: 12 or 13, what'd you shoot? 65. Here we go.
0: All right, Teddy Hefner, Bob Gillespie, we were chatting with Jimmy Cousa. Once again, Jimmy's appearance brought to you by Cousa Golf. Do you agree, and Bob, you too, as a double-digit handicap, do y'all agree that golf is a game of being able to play your bad shots?
1: Oh, yeah. No question about it, because as Jimmy said, and they talked about comparing baseball to golf, and they said in golf you got to play your foul balls. And so, yeah, because even the best players have bad days and hit bad shots. And the trick is, like Jimmy says, turning those bad shots into pars instead of bogeys and double bogeys. That's how you score.
22: Yeah, it is how it's done. People, you know, the short game can be very boring to people because they want to hit the driver and hit it out there 200-plus yards or whatever. But if you make a game of it, I have several putting drills that I show people. And I say, all right, this is a game. And let's see if you can beat the game. And I show them that. And some of the people listen to that and really go with it. And it's the same thing with your short game. I've got several drills actually that Robin showed me years ago that really, really, really challenge you as a player. And you go out and play a game against yourself. Find out how good you are against you. If the only thing you do is work on your mechanics, chances are you're never going to be very good on the golf course. Mm-hmm. Chances are. Mechanically, you may look good, but the ball is up 15 feet. Well, if I told you the percentage of a 15-foot putt for the best players in the world, you say, well,

0: par five.
1: Yeah. Well, I've played with a lot of guys that never three putt. They knock it up there 5 feet and pick it up and put it in their pocket. That's
0: well,
1: good.
0: Yeah. I was like, it.
1: That's good.
0: Absolutely.
1: Jimmy, one last question. You were talking about practice. How about playing practice? Now, back, I used to have trouble practicing because, quite frankly, my back would start barking at me. But I would go out on the golf course sometimes, and I'd hit a driver. I'm 140 yards away, and instead of hitting one shot in there, I might hit two or three. I get up on the green. I got the 15, 20-foot, okay, I'm 90-foot putt. And instead of hitting it once, I might hit it two or three times. Now, obviously, I'm not holding up play when I'm doing this, but is that a good way to practice?
0: That gives me, I guess we're running short of time, so I'm going to try to answer it fast. One, if either of you two ever played with Norman Flynn?
2: No, I have not. I've watched Norman play, but I haven't played with him.
1: I think I played with Norman and Jan one time years ago, but
0: they're pretty darn good players.
1: Yeah.
0: Norman would go out on the golf course, and I watched him. He was one of my mentors, and I still admire him to this day. He would go out on the golf course by himself, and he wouldn't hit a tee ball. He'd just go out there, and he'd go near the green somewhere, and he'd throw a ball down, and he'd pitch it up. Mm. He'd throw another ball down and correct himself. Then he'd go to another hole. He'd do that all the way around the golf course, working on getting that ball around the cup. And I will tell you, that is a big deal.
1: Mm-hmm.
0: And then the second part to your question was, when Tiger was in his heyday, I heard one of the announcers say, God, what a great putter and greens reader he is. And the other announcer that probably knew what the hell he was talking about said, you know, you think that, but I'm going to tell you, Tiger is not necessarily a great greens reader. He is a great greens memorizer.
1: Mm-hmm.
0: And what that really boils down to is that Tiger had that putt or used that putt in a practice round or hit that putt several times over the years, and he remembered what that putt did. And he had that break and feel before he ever got to it. And that is a big deal for you to understand. The speed and the break have to match to make a putt. The speed and the break, they have to match.
1: Right.
0: You might know it's going to break left by 2 inches. Well, that depends on what speed you hit. It really does.
1: Yeah. Anyway. Well, I always hope that I misread it just enough so that when I mishit it, they would kind of coincide and I'd accidentally make the putt.
0: Oh, I've hit some crappy putts that went right in the hole. It really took
1: it. Hey, Jimmy, as usual, we appreciate it. Tell us about Coosa Golf and what you got going on right now.
0: You've already done that.
1: Okay.
0: I'll tell it again. We have two locations. We have one on 378 in Lexington right across from Target. We have another one on Highway 1, not too far from Sesqui, and right at the front door of Spring Valley Country Club. Come see us, and we'll be glad to fit you up and get you out of there, hopefully with a good price, and you leave very satisfied.
1: Sounds great. Hey, Jimmy, we appreciate it as usual.
0: All right, boy. Y'all have a great day.
1: All right. So I always enjoy chatting a little golf with Jimmy Coosa. And,
2: yeah.
1: We actually get a good reaction's not the word. What am I looking for? Feedback. Feedback's the word I'm looking for.
2: Okay.
1: We get good feedback from our listeners because I would say most of our people who listen have at least attempted to play that addictive damn game.
2: Oh, yeah. And so many of us, and I'm guilty of this too, you go out there with the best intentions, but as the round goes on, you lose your focus, things like that. Guys like Jimmy can talk to you about the game between your ears. Which, late in a round, if you're struggling, sometimes that's what you need to do. You need to take a deep breath and think, okay, now what am I trying to do here? And what am I not doing? Rather than just get up there and swing like a madman.
1: Well, a lot of times, and of course it depends on what your handicap is, a lot of times you start struggling, just go to the next hole and say, okay, I'm going to try to make bogey here.
2: Mm-hmm.
1: And it's amazing how many times you're trying to make bogey and you make par.
2: Yeah.
1: I was one of my bad habits back when I was halfway decent player. I might be even or one over or something like that through 12 or 13 holes, and I start thinking about, well, if I do this, if I do that, instead of just playing the next shot.
2: Right.
1: You know, I'm thinking about what I'm going to do on the 18th hole. And
2: worst
1: just,
2: thing you can do.
1: Yeah, play the next shot. All right, Talking Sports, Fox Sports Radio 1400. Talking Sports is brought to you in part by Little Pigs. Little Pigs Barbecue over on Alpine Road. They will be open for you.

0: 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If you have not gotten a screenshot and you want to enter, just text our O'Neill Heating and Air text line, 803-315-3292, and we'll send you a copy of the games that we are picking this week. We got Clemson plus minus 1.5 at California, South Carolina plus 12.5 at Alabama, Texas minus 5.5 at Tennessee, Ole Miss plus 3.5 at Florida. Did you see John Sumrall's comments about that line?
1: No.
0: He said, man, there's some good drugs out there somewhere. I'm paraphrasing. Oklahoma plus 14 at Georgia. I'm not sure Oklahoma can score 14 against Georgia. Texas A&M plus 8.5 at LSU, and Missouri plus 6.5 at Mississippi State. The tiebreaker, South Carolina's total offense plus Clemson's total offense. Just one number on that. Bob, did you by any chance cover the 92 Citrus Bowl when Clemson played California?
1: Yes, I did, as a matter of fact. I'd forgotten about it until you mentioned it, but yeah.
0: All right, we'll let Bob tell us a little bit about that one. Cal did win that. California's one of
1: my memory from 34 years ago. Yeah, let's see how that works out.
0: Hell, my memory from 34 years ago is better than it from 4 years ago, yeah, or 4 days ago.
1: Yeah.
0: 4 hours ago. Well, anyway, California's one of the few schools that has a winning all-time record against Clemson.
1: I did not know that.
0: Well, 1-0. All right, we're talking sports. Fox Sports Radio 1400. Quick timeout. We'll be right back.
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14: That sounds like a pretty good choice to me.
0: I was looking through the Clemson media guide, hoping that they would have a write-up on the bowl game, the Citrus Bowl in 91.
1: Mm-hmm. Yeah.
0: South Carolina's got every bowl game they have a write-up and the stats and everything. Sure. But I guess Clemson's been to too many. It would take up too
1: putting
0: much
1: out a
0: room.
1: Separate edition.
0: Yeah,
1: problem.
0: So they just have the scores of the,
1: really?
0: The bowl games. They
1: a
0: don't
1: surprising.
0: Yeah, they don't have what happened in the game. I semi remember this one, but because the only thing I remember is that Clemson fans were kind of disappointed and upset because they thought they were going to win the game, and California won quite handily.
1: Yeah.
0: And
1: what was the final score? I do not remember.
0: 37-13.
1: Okay, yeah. One thing, the biggest thing I remember from that is Clemson came out in all purple.
0: Oh, okay.
1: I mean, in orange helmets because they had those. But
0: Deshaun Chamberlain, I think, was the quarterback. Does that sound right?
1: That sounds right, yeah.
0: Okay. So you don't remember a lot about the game?
1: Not really. I remember being there. I remember the uniforms, and then I remember they lost. That's about it.
0: Okay. Well, you're on top of that one.
1: Yeah.
0: Well, you were there this past week. You and I, for the first time in many years, sat beside each other at a football game. Of course, back in the day when we covered Carolina, we didn't sit beside each other, did we? They had the state and the record separate.
1: Yeah, they did. Yeah. And then, of course, when you left the newspaper business and got into radio, you would usually be somewhere, and I'd be wherever they designated my seat to be. And quite honestly, I went in there and I looked around briefly and didn't see a place for me. I said, shoot, I'm going to sit down here. Because there were several, there were a couple of empties there.
0: Well, it's interesting, and I was telling this to somebody, but you used to go, well, back in the day, first of all, you had a coat and tie. Every time you went, you covered a game, you had a coat and tie. You don't remember that?
1: No.
0: Well,
1: I mean, a tie, maybe, but not, no, I don't remember.
0: No. Herman Helms, you had a coat and tie.
1: I worked for Doug Knight.
0: Yeah, if you covered a football game for Herman Helms, you had a coat and tie.
1: Okay.
0: And so anyway, not only that, but I probably knew 90% of the people in the press box. Mm-hmm. Now I don't know anybody in the press box.
1: Well, I know.
0: Well, that's exaggeration, but.
1: Yeah, I know a handful of, you know, the newspaper guys and you and some other local radio guys, but there's a ton of. There's so much more coverage, quote unquote, with you know, websites and and that sort of thing. And a lot of those guys, I might know them by name, but I don't necessarily know them by their face.
0: Yeah. And a lot of those websites do a good job.
1: Yeah.
0: Now,
1: obviously,
0: a lot of them are kind of like another radio station in town. They make it clear that they are pro Carolina.
1: Right.
0: But that's okay. You can be pro Carolina as long as you let people know it.
1: Yeah.
0: And as long as you don't lie to your. To your readers, and I don't think they do that. John Whittle joins us in baseball every year. I think John Whittle does a great job
1: John's
0: with his website.
1: John's very solid up in Clemson. Larry Williams he's an old newspaper guy, and I guess, I don't know if John worked in newspapers before the website. I would suspect he probably did.
0: The thing, though, that you really see these days, and it's been for a while, is – and I was telling Gary this, if he ever went to the press box, he would be surprised how many people walking around in team colors.
1: Yeah, team colors and even team logos.
0: And team colors, team logos. Yeah, you're right.
1: Your hat would fit in perfectly, Gary.
3: That's what I've been told. I don't see why you would do that, though. Yeah. I mean, that makes no sense to me.
1: Yeah. Well, I mean, you know.
0: Unless you work for the university, you really shouldn't.
1: My feeling, but again, you and I are kind of out of the loop these days. I am, anyway.
0: We grew up at a different time. All right, do we need to break? I got 10.
3: Let's go ahead and break.
0: Have we had our 31 break? Anyway, all right, we'll need to go ahead and break. We'll be right back talking sports, Fox Sports Radio 1400.
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0: Teddy back with you, joined by Bob Gillespie. We're talking sports here on Fox Sports Radio 1400. Bob was at the South Carolina-Mississippi State game. I will be honest with you, and if you go back and look at my Twitter feed, you will notice, and I thought the game was pretty much over once it got to 16-0, the way South Carolina was dominating. But then it just, Bob, it went the other direction.
1: Yeah, and something you and I have said before in relation to past USC games where the team failed to hold on is adjustments. I don't know. I'm not smart enough to know what, if anything, Mississippi State changed, but it's pretty apparent that once they changed and started rolling, especially in the third quarter, although even in the second quarter when they scored two touchdowns in about 2 minutes. I mean, bang, bang, bang, they're down the field and doing it. And right then you started saying, okay, this ain't over. And then the third quarter pretty much decided. But that's a question that's come up before. Did South Carolina make adjustments, not just on defense, but on offense, where they just stalled for the entire third quarter, 5 total yards of offense?
0: Well, a lot of that had to do with what Mississippi State was doing. And I don't use ain't, so I didn't say it ain't over. But I did say we got a game now.
1: Well, I'm quoting the Bard.
0: I got you. I mean, they score with 8:05 left in the second half. Mm-hmm. Second quarter, mm-hmm. And then they come back, as you mentioned, 5:16. So less than 3 minutes later, they've got another touchdown, mm-hmm. And all of a sudden it's 16-14, and that. It was a 23-14 at the half because Carolina had come back and score later in that.
1: Scored after Mississippi State cut it to two, yeah.
0: Yeah, they scored. Matt Fuller scored on that touchdown. You'd say, okay, they've kind of regained control. But, boy, you're right. The third quarter was just all Mississippi State. And South Carolina wouldn't they couldn't do anything to stop them. Not only Kamario Taylor, but the Fluff Bothwell kid had 115 yards rushing, and they – Yeah. You didn't expect that from South Carolina's defense. You didn't expect them to give up 41 points.
1: Yeah, well, the thing that struck me, too, was 4 possessions inside the 20 and came away with 3 field goals and 3 of the 4, you know, 1 touchdown and 3 field goals. And I went back just to check my play-by-play, and at least 2 of those field goals, some kind of mistake, either a penalty or, I think they had like a 4th and 1 or third and one, and they couldn't make it and they kicked the field goal. And then another time, I want to say.
0: We had 2 guys bump into each other, 2 on the goal line.
1: Right. And they also had a 15-yard penalty when they were inside the 20, which pushed them back out, and they ultimately took a field goal out of that.
0: I thought they were going to win when they got the big break, when they throw an interception on the goal line and Mississippi State was flagged for hands to the face. My thought was, well, it's Carolina's day. But, you got to play from start to finish. Bob, if you asked South Carolina fans, and, well, see, we need to break before we get to this, but just I'll let you think about it.
1: Yeah, always need time.
0: If you asked South Carolina fans, who thinks a better coach, Shane Beamer or Will Muschamp, what do you think most of them would say? We'll talk about that when we get back. Talking sports, Fox Sports Radio 1400.
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0: All right, one of our listeners, Charles, has an interesting question about South Carolina and their defensive in the second half. Now, South Carolina's mostly a zone team, but Charles is very observant. They played a lot of man-to-man in the second half against Mississippi State. That might have been a mistake. I was asking you earlier, if you asked a bunch of South Carolina fans who's the better coach, Shane Beamer or Will Muschamp, don't you think like 90% of them would say Shane Beamer?
1: Probably so. I mean, again, a lot based of that is on the 2024 season.
0: Mm-hmm. Well, Muschamp had a 9-win year too.
1: Yeah. That was ancient history, Teddy.
0: Oh, okay.
1: And he did it with other other guys' players.
0: Oh, and Beamer didn't, right? I got you. And I know you've been facetious, an interesting stat: Muschamp was 17-22 in the conference, which is not great.
1: No.
0: Beamer 16-25 in the conference.
1: So 9 games below 500.
0: And 8 of those 16 wins against either Kentucky or Vanderbilt. Now, those count. I mean, conference
1: games. You got to win them.
0: They're conference
1: and there were
0: games.
1: A couple of years. Yeah, last year, they didn't win those. Well, they won one of those games.
0: And those count. Tough break from last year with Vanderbilt because Sellers gets hurt in the first half. If Sellers plays, they probably win the game. But who knows? Because they got beat 31-7.
1: Yeah, Vandy was awfully good, and they had that
0: Diego Pavia.
1: Yeah, he kind of made a big difference there. I mean, they won 10, right?
0: Yeah, Pavia was. Yeah, he made a lot of difference.
1: In retrospect, losing to Vanderbilt is not that bad last year.
0: But as far as South Carolina, they use that 4-2-5, and with 5 defensive backs on the field, and they mostly play zone. But Charles is absolutely right. In the second half against Mississippi State, I don't know if they – I think maybe they played a little bit more man.
1: I think they did. I think, for one thing, at the press conference yesterday, Beamer was talking about, as he said, we put our guys on an island, talking about their DBs. Mm-hmm. And when you say you're putting them on an island, that generally means one man-to-man.
0: Yeah. But they play mostly zone. Now they do use the matchup switch concepts, whatever you want to call it. But everybody does that. I mean, if you're playing zone when a receiver comes into your area, now you turn into man to man concepts.
1: Right.
0: But I think the Mississippi State receivers were just better. Right. We'll be back.
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8: New York Giants quarterback Jackson Dart might need surgery after Monday night's knee injury, which is reportedly worse than they expected. Bears quarterback Tyson Bagent is in concussion protocol. Falcons backup QB Tua Tagovailoa returned to full practice. And the 49ers are signing wide receiver Brandon Cooks to their practice squad. The Toronto Raptors gave Kawhi Leonard a two-year extension. In the WNBA, Portland came back to win in overtime against Golden State. Victories for Las Vegas and Indiana. It's the final week of the baseball regular season. It ends Sunday, and currently there's a tie for first in the AL West. Houston with a record of 78-79 tied Texas for the top spot in the division after winning 7-0 at Seattle. Yordan Alvarez with his 41st homer. Texas lost at home to the Mets 6-3. Tampa Bay clinched the AL East, winning at the Yankees 6-1. Cleveland won it 6 straight. White Sox won again. I'm Steve DeSager.
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0: Hi, welcome back. Teddy Hefner with you. We are talking sports here on Fox Sports Radio 1400. We'll get to our baseball report, our Stanley Law Group baseball report in just a second. Don't forget to enter our Matthias Sandwich Shop contest. I did want to mention this. We usually use the CBSSports.com lines just to be consistent. But something's wrong with their website. Every time I call up their website, like 2 seconds later, it zaps out. So I lost patience with them. So I am using the ESPN lines this week. I seriously doubt there's much difference between them. But just in case you were wondering, which I doubt if you were. Baseball, Reds beat the Braves. Boy, Braves did not look good at all last night. But Ella De La Cruz, man, if they could trade for him, he would look good at shortstop for the Braves. But he stole his 29th base, and he hit his 29th home run. So he's getting close to that 30-30 club. You know what Mickey Mantle said about 30-30?
30: What's that?
0: He said, well, heck, if I knew that was important, I'd have done it every year. And you know what? He's probably right. I see Dane Myers and Eugenio Suarez also hit home runs for the Reds. Brandon Williams, 6-3 hit shutout inning, struck out two, and did not walk anybody. 7-15 tonight, Andrew Abbott against Chris Sale. And this is Chris's first start in a while. A couple of weeks, I think, since he started. Tampa Bay clinched the American League East. They beat the Yankees in the second game of a doubleheader, 6-1. The Yankees won the opener 2-0. Phillies 6-4 over the Brewers. I see Pirates 2-0 over the Cardinals. Guardians beat the Red Sox 3-2. Guardians are playing pretty well right now. White Sox 14-11 over the Royals. And let's see, Astros 7-0 over the Mariners. I'm looking for the Rangers here. Oh, here, our Rangers got beat by the Mets 6-3. So, looking at the standings right now, Atlanta 92-65. They're five games up on Philadelphia. They've already clinched the National League East because you only have five games left. Philadelphia at 87-70. They have both teams with five games to play. Milwaukee 98-59. Got a chance to get to 100. They've clinched the Central. The Cubs are 11 back. The Dodgers at 97-60. They got a chance to get to 100. But they need to win three of their last five. They're 10 games up on San Diego. Tampa Bay, as I mentioned, clinching the American League East. They're 96-61. Yankees, six games back. They're 90-67. Red Sox, 84-73. All three of those teams have clinched playoff spots. Cleveland, 82-75. They've won six in a row. Boy, they're making a push when they need it because they only have a one-game lead over the White Sox. Chicago's won three straight, so both teams are playing well here at the end, and only one of them is going to go to the playoffs. Same with Houston and Texas. Houston, they lead. Houston and Texas are tied for the American League West lead, 78-79.
7: No one wants that to win that, does they?
0: 78-79. All right, so as far as the wild card is concerned, you got the Yankees and Boston have clinched in the American League. White Sox could be the third team. They have a three-game lead over Texas with five to play for that third wild card spot. Cubs 87-70, Philadelphia 87-70, San Diego 87-70. So those three lead for the National League wild card spot. Arizona at 83-74, four games back. So I guess the magic number for somebody is just one to clinch a wild card spot. Looking at today's schedule, they get started with some afternoon baseball. Washington is at Detroit at 1:10. Richard Lovelady against Framer Valdez. Toronto at Baltimore 1:35. Matt Churchill against Chris Bassett. Minnesota at San Francisco 3:45. Connor Prelip against Cesar Perdomo. Toronto and Baltimore, second game of a doubleheader, 6:35. They have not announced a pitcher in that one. Milwaukee and Philadelphia at 6:40, Logan Henderson against Aaron Nola. St. Louis at Pittsburgh, 6:40, Matthew Liberatore against Lake Bouchard. Cleveland's at Boston at 7 o'clock, Foster Griffin and Sonny Gray. Tampa Bay and the Yankees at 7:05, Ian Seymour and Garrett Cole. Is Garrett Cole a Hall of Famer, guys? What do you think?
7: If you got to think, no.
0: If you got to think, no. Bill Madden told me that one time. Bill Madden says, if you have to think about it, he's not a Hall of Famer. Cincinnati, Atlanta, we mentioned that one. Andrew Abbott against Chris Sale at 7:15. White Sox at Kansas City, 7:40. Brian Hudson against Seth Lugo. Miami at the Cubs at 7:40. Ryan Gusto against Kevin Gausman. Mets at Texas, 8:05. Nolan McLean against Cody Bradford. Arizona's at Colorado at 8:40. Merrill Kelly and Mason Adams. Angels at the Athletics at 9:40. Walbert Urena goes up against Jeffrey Springs. Houston at Seattle at 10 o'clock. Ethan Pecco against George Kirby. San Diego and the Dodgers at 10:10. Robbie Ray against Yash Yamamoto. Tomorrow on Thursday, 7:15, Cincinnati and Atlanta conclude their series. It'll be Brady Singer against Tyler Mahle. That is at 7:15 tomorrow. I just see if there are any other baseball notes I need to mention. In the Phillies game, by the way, Zach Wheeler opened seven straight strikeouts. That's a good way to get started, isn't it? So he's reached 2,000 for his career. 2,000. As we mentioned yesterday, Alex Bregman doing well after taking a foul ball to the face, is expected to return this weekend, expected to be ready to ready for the playoffs. The Rockies, the fifth team in Major League Baseball history with four straight 100 loss seasons.
1: Mm.
0: Tough to be a Rockies fan, isn't it?
1: Mm-hmm.
0: It's almost like being a Jets fan. Tough. The Mets have removed the interim tag from Andy Green, signed Andy Green to a 3-year deal as their manager. And the Red Sox, as they've committed to Chad Tracy long-term as well. Trying to see 3-year contract. Well, I don't know how long-term that is, but 3-year contract. And there was some concern last night. Ronald Acuna Jr. fouling a ball off of his leg. He left the game in the third inning last night, listed as day-to-day. Hell, aren't we all day-to-day? Listed as day-to-day with a contusion after x-rays and a CT scan showed no serious damage. You heard about the trainer who told one of the football players in the NFL that he had a contusion. And so the coach came over and said, hey, we need you back in there. I can't go, man. I got a contusion. So they went to the trainer and said, just say bruise from now on. Got a contusion. All right. Anyway, those are a couple of baseball notes. 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
0: All right, 803-978-1832. Once again, got a couple people here wanting our Matthias Sandwich Shop contest. Our screenshot, if you want to enter, please do so. You got a chance to win a tailgate special from Marina and the folks at the Matthias Sandwich Shop. And it's a pretty good deal. I've never had anyone complain. I've never had anyone complain about it. All right, 803-978-1832. Hank's not convinced Mississippi State's that good, the receivers. He said, I'm not saying they were not great because one transferred in from Missouri, but three touchdowns were on coverage bust. Not hard to be good when one defensive back releases you off to no one, another nobody within an area code of you, and another where the same defensive back again lets you go across the middle because his eyes are in the wrong place. You know what? I think you got to give the other team some credit.
9: They were good enough on Saturday, weren't they?
0: There's no doubt in my mind, and Bob, you saw the ball game, but that Evans kid for Mississippi State,
1: yeah,
0: by far the best receiver on the field.
1: Oh yeah, oh yeah, not even a question.
0: Yeah, I thought he was really good. Yeah, and by the way, people, I don't want anybody taking this the wrong way when I with some of my comments comparing some records. Now, I did like Will Muschamp. I was telling Gary earlier, we're a frame of reference type species. And if you treat me nice, I'm probably going to like you. And Muschamp was always really good to me.
1: Yeah.
0: And would return my phone calls, text messages. Matter of fact, he would sometimes text me. I don't think Shane Beamer even knows who I am.
1: You might be surprised, but who knows? Yeah,
0: but I think Beamer's done about as well as you can do here. I think this is a very – hey, we've been around for a long time. Yeah. My 58th season, and you're about 50.
1: Mm-hmm.
0: Look, this is a difficult, difficult job. And you get into the SEC, yes, you have better players because you're in the SEC. You have guys like Steve Tannehill who came to South Carolina because he wanted to play in the SEC. Mm-hmm. Yes, you have better players. You have more talent.
1: And so does everyone else in the SEC.
0: Yes, that's the whole point.
1: And somebody, I forget who I was talking to, somebody made a point. They said, you know, it's not that South Carolina doesn't have great players, because they do. I think Lenora Sellers is legitimately a good to great quarterback in the right circumstances. Harbor, potentially a great receiver, certainly a good enough receiver. We know how good Dylan Stewart is. But the point that he made is he said, so basically you've got like a handful, like five, mm-hmm. six, seven really terrific players. And then the rest are, you know, anywhere from okay to semi-good. He said, but other schools have a whole lot more of those four and five stars than South Carolina mm-hmm. does. In large part, you hate to say it, but you know, more recently, money. Talking about the NIL deals, talking about the what the schools can do. Maybe the fan right. bases have a lot to do with the NIL money. They obviously do. You know, you look at the teams that are consistently very good, and what do they have? They have a lot of money.
0: Well, South Carolina's, they're not too far off.
1: No, when they're a little late to the game.
0: When it comes to money. What did we figure out they
1: said
0: were?
1: They were the 16th best
0: 16th,
1: in the country.
0: 1, 2, 3, 4, 5, 6, 7, 8, 9, 10, 11, 12, 13, 14. Boy, you got a good memory.
1: I do.
0: Yep, 16th.
1: How many SEC teams are ahead of them?
0: That's the point.
1: Yeah.
0: That's the point. Ahead of them, you got Texas, LSU, Texas A&M, Ole Miss, Tennessee, Alabama, Florida. So you got, what, seven?
1: Seven.
0: So they're right in the middle of the pack.
1: You're right in the middle of the pack, which last year they didn't finish near the middle of the pack. But you look at this. You know, we had this conversation going years and years. You remember when Joe Morrison got here in 83, they were, I think, one or two games below 500 lifetime.
0: Right.
1: And then that 10 and 2 season got them above mediocre.
0: The 500,
1: base,
0: yeah.
1: Above 500. And of course, the Spurrier years, they were consistently, with one exception, they were consistently break even or better than break even, which built it back up. But again, historically, it's tough. And again, joining the SEC, while it has done a lot for the school for its image and everything else, it's a hard road to climb.
0: Yeah, South Carolina. This is football budget, by the way, that was done by the Athletic. How much money is spent on football.
1: Mm-hmm.
0: And it says South Carolina's 32 to 35 million. But you know who's behind them?
1: Mm.
0: Georgia.
1: Seriously?
0: Yeah.
1: What?
0: Georgia, 31 to 34 million.
1: Son
0: but Georgia, keep in mind, their recruiting base is so much more fertile.
1: Oh,
0: than,
1: yeah, right
0: than
1: in
0: South
1: the backyard.
0: Carolina.
1: Yeah, backyard.
0: You got how many high schools in Georgia? 380 something?
1: A lot of them.
0: How many are in South Carolina? 150, 160?
1: Maybe. That, yeah.
0: So you got more to recruit from. The thing with South Carolina, as I've always pointed out, you can't go east to recruit. Because there's an ocean over there.
1: You get the Dolphins. They're good players.
0: If you go north to recruit, and South Carolina's had good players through the years from North Carolina,
1: mm-hmm.
0: but there are a lot of other people recruiting North Carolina.
1: Right.
0: If you go south to recruit, well, there's a lot of great players from Florida have come to South Carolina, but mm-hmm. you know what? You don't always get the top players from Florida.
1: And if you go west.
0: As you go west, you got Georgia there.
1: And Tennessee.
0: Is Tennessee west? It's kind of northwest.
1: Northwest, yeah.
0: But Tennessee does a great job in western North Carolina.
1: Mm-hmm. They do.
0: Yeah. Now, and
1: yeah, there's a lot of talent there. And that's the other thing, too. You made the numbers. It's not strictly numbers sometimes because I would dare say, and I'm sure somebody locally will call me up and raise Cain with me, but I would dare say that the top players in Georgia are perhaps a step or two ahead of the top players out of South Carolina, and there are a lot more of them.
0: Mm-hmm.
1: I mean, Georgia high school football is a juggernaut. Kind of like Texas yeah. football and Florida high school football.
0: And what, Ohio and California?
1: And Ohio
0: I guess
1: and California,
0: throw.
1: Too, yeah.
0: Yeah. Pennsylvania's really
1: Pennsylvania,
0: really good.
1: Yeah, historic.
0: Louisiana's got, for a smaller state, Louisiana's got great high school football. South Carolina's got great high school football, too.
1: But not the number.
0: Have you ever thought about what the difference in football history in this state would be if Clemson was 10 miles north?
1: Oh, in North Carolina,
0: yeah.
1: in other words? Don't know. That's a good question.
0: Yeah.
1: I wonder how many... You know, and some kids, it doesn't matter. You know, they're going to go where they think they can play and where they think they have a chance to be good. And, I mean, look at the rosters of other teams in the SEC. You'll find South Carolina players on those rosters,
0: yes.
1: too.
0: Yeah. South Carolina's not a – through the years, they've not done a great job of closing the border.
1: No.
0: Yeah. Not at all. All right, 803-978-1832. Hank sends me a list from CBSSports.com, no, 24/7 Sports, the college SEC football team talent composite, and it's got South Carolina at number 9, ahead of Oklahoma, Missouri, Auburn, Mississippi State, Kentucky, and Arkansas. Okay, I buy that, but Do you really think South Carolina can beat Oklahoma? You know what? I think they can. Because Oklahoma's offense is not very good.
1: No. Well, they haven't looked good yet, that's for sure.
0: But they missed the boat here on this Mississippi State team. And part of it was the quarterback. Going into this game in June, if I told you Mississippi State had a better quarterback than South Carolina, you would have told me I was full of it. I was nuts. I was taking some of those drugs John Summerall was talking about.
1: Going into June, I had no idea who the Mississippi State quarterback was.
0: Well, we knew who it was going to be, but we didn't know him.
1: Right.
0: It was just a name.
1: All
0: right, let's get to our Family First Security phone line. Family First Security, they protect your home like a good offensive lineman protects the quarterback. Good morning.
6: Good morning, Teddy. Teddy, this is Hank. I sent you that clip.

0: you think the boneheaded mistakes, and that's one thing that you always harp on, Ted, is you can't turnovers, you can't make mistakes. If you took the boneheaded mistakes out of this thing, you know, with the interceptions and the holding calls that brought back touchdowns, the Fuller's holding call and the Harvard holding call, South Carolina wins this game because they're supposed to have a little bit more talent than Mississippi.
1: Yeah, I called up the blue chip ratio, and thank you, Hank, the roster talent breakdown. This is from Punt and Riley. And I think I read earlier that South Carolina's around 48%. Punt and Riley doesn't give them that much. They've got them at 36% blue chip ratio, 36%. But they only have Mississippi State's only 15%. So, yeah, you would think you're a little bit more talented than Mississippi State, but the truth of the matter is Mississippi State's quarterback played better, and their wide receiving core played better. So, yeah, you know, this thing's got Georgia at 84% blue chip ratio, and that's four or five-star players. Mm-hmm. So 84% of their roster are either a four-star or a five-star player. Yeah. You know what my grandma would say about that?
2: That ain't bad. I feel like I knew your grandma.
1: Bob listens to this show. 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
7: I meant to mention this during the baseball report. I knew there was something I was leaving out. But happy birthday to Sam McDowell. Sudden Sam, 84 years old.
8: Oh, wow.
7: Six-time All-Star at 2,400 strikeouts, almost 2,500 strikeouts. Y'all may not know this. You probably do, though. But the character in Cheers, Sam Malone, was based on Sam McDowell.
8: Really?
7: Yeah.
8: I did not know that.
7: McDowell, did you cover when the Yankees and it might have been before, you might have still been in school, when the Yankees and the Mets played the exhibition game at the Stars Fry?
8: No.
7: Yeah.
8: I was not. I think that was before my time up here.
7: I can't remember what year it was. 70 or 71, maybe 72.
8: Yeah, I was still in college.
7: Yeah. But at the state newspaper, the whole paper was Yankees Mets that day.
8: Oh, I'm sure.
7: And so I went over and had lunch at the Roost with some of the Yankees players. And one of them I sat beside and had a good conversation with, wrote a story on with Sam McDowell.
8: Oh,
7: he was
8: cool.
7: Very, very nice.
8: Sudden Sam, yeah.
7: And they were really looking forward to playing there at the university. Of course, Bobby Richardson set that up, and
8: all of them had
7: great things to say about Bobby Richardson. And you would think, you look at that ballpark, and you say, man, this is too small for big leaguers, but they only hit one home run. John Milner of the Mets. He had
8: darned.
7: A home run to right center.
8: I'll be darned. So, oh, by the way, on the birthday greetings, sent out birthday, happy birthday to Javis Austin. You remember Javis
7: at
8: Clemson?
7: Yeah, I remember Javis, yeah.
8: You know, had disputes with the coaches, tried to commit suicide, did not, but left himself essentially, you know, not totally blind, but visually impaired, but went back to school later and got his degree and is now working as a personal trainer the last time I talked to him up in Clemson.
7: Okay.
8: Good guy. Really good guy.
7: All right, 803-978. Bruce sent me a note. What is college football's most average program? Ranking the Midland 10.
8: And
7: this is, I mean, you like the Athletic.
8: I do.
7: I'm not sure they're as good as they once were, but they used to do a great job.
8: As good as they used to be in the news business?
7: I am. But they've got
8: Maryland. As good as you used to be? Yeah, absolutely. You're absolutely as good as you used to be.
7: Maryland at 10, Mississippi State at 9, Boston College at 8, Texas Tech at 7.
8: Really? Tech? Well, historically, right? We're not talking now.
7: All-time winning percentage, 5.58.
8: Okay.
7: I don't know. Do you call that Midland?
8: Yeah.
7: Arizona at 6. Purdue at 5. Mm-hmm. Purdue's had some pretty good players through the years.
8: Yeah.
7: Everybody thinks about the quarterbacks, but when I think about Purdue, I think of Leroy Keyes. Do you remember him?
8: Oh, sure.
7: Boy, he was a player. North Carolina at 4. South Carolina at 3.
8: Ooh.
7: All-time winning percentage, 5.11. Best season, 2013. The peak of 33-6 run under Steve Spurrier.
8: Mm-hmm.
7: You know how much I liked Joe Morrison.
8: Sure.
7: Spurrier, though, is the best coach this school's ever had.
8: No question. It's not even close.
7: Virginia at 2 and NC State at 1.
8: Wow. And where was it? No Indiana in there?
7: No, I think
8: before the last 2 years, I think Indiana didn't rise to the level of mediocre. They were just bad.
7: Mm. Bruce, our buddy Bruce, says, heck, we can't even win the most average team.
8: Well, you had a chance to play North Carolina, and you blew it. So,
7: yep. All right, 803-978-1832. CW says, Teddy, you're not listening. Beamer said we've moved on from Mississippi State.
8: Well, what else can he say?
7: Well, maybe so, but Bob was there, and we certainly wanted to get Bob's thoughts as well.
8: Right.
7: By the way, Billy sending me a note. We talked about this yesterday. Steven Garcia undergoing surgery yesterday.
8: Mm-hmm.
7: He is out of surgery, according to Billy, and I guess he looked it up. The cancer has been removed, but, of course, you got a long road to recovery there. So hopefully Steven will be okay. I think he's got 3 young kids, does he?
8: He does.
7: Yeah. He was kind of a fun guy to follow. I mean, he seemed like he just enjoyed being, not just being a quarterback, but enjoyed being a college student.
8: Yeah. I mean, he was in the mold of Tannehill in that regard. You know, like I said, a little outrageous at times. You know, if you've seen him lately, the beard and the long hair and stuff like that, he's still a little bit kind of the bad boy of college football from South Carolina. And sometimes those guys are really good players.
7: Is he a top 10 quarterback in South Carolina history?
8: I would have to look over a list. He'd probably be somewhere, probably in the maybe the second 5.
7: Yeah, I think he might be top 10. I don't think he's top 5, but probably.
8: No, I say 10. Second 5, somewhere between 6 and 10, probably.
7: Who's your top 5, right off the top of your head?
8: Oh, boy, you're going to put me on the spot
7: here.
8: What do you
7: think about that? We're going to take a timeout, though. Okay. Talking sports, watching part by Little Pigs Barbecue over in Alpine Road. Question is, who's your number 1? All right, we'll be right back.
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7: 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Teddy Hafner with you talking sports here on Fox Sports Radio 1400. I ambushed Bob Gillespie earlier talking about quarterbacks and talking about who he would put in his top five. I think we both agree. Whether you go 1-2 or 1A, 1B, or whatever, that Connor Shaw and Jeff Grant are the first two that you look at there.
8: Yeah, and of course, Grant did not have the yardage that some of these guys did simply because the game was different than under Carlin. Mm-hmm. There was a whole lot more emphasis on running the ball.
7: Yeah, run the old split back here. I've always felt that Connor Shaw was the better passer, and Jeff was the better runner. Mm-hmm. of that bunch. Those two.
8: Yeah.
7: But you know, it gets kind of interesting after that. You mentioned Tannehill. Mm-hmm. And all of his touchdown passes. So you almost have to put him, 62 touchdown passes?
8: 62 touchdown passes, 8,782 yards, and a 60.5 completion percentage, which would be about fourth amongst the top passers.
7: Lenore Sellers, is he capable of working himself into that top five, or is it maybe just top 10?
8: Maybe. Well, he's 11th now in terms of yardage.
7: Yeah, but I'm just talking about people just like you and I ranking them.
8: Impact on the game? Yeah. Well, let's see. He had a 9-4 season and a 4-8 season. Mm-hmm. So he's
7: still to be written, I guess.
8: Still to be written, yeah, I would say.
7: And he's, you said, 11th in the passing yardage.
8: Passing
7: numbers.
8: Yardage, yeah. One of the higher completion rates at 63.4, again, going into this year.
7: Well, he's thrown for 648 yards this year, so that puts him over six?
8: No. He had 5,057. Okay. So he's now about 57 now.
7: Okay.
8: 5,700, which would put him in eighth place in total yard in passing yardage.
7: Okay. Well, he's got plenty of time to move up. The best arm talent to me, Spencer Rattler and Todd Ellis. I know you're. Mm-hmm. I won't say that.
8: Okay. In each of them, there's a caveat. First of all, Spencer played in a very pass happy game, and he was very good at it. He's, I believe, if I'm looking at this right, yeah, he has the highest completion percentage of anybody in that top 11, 67.5.
7: That's strong.
8: That is. And again, like I said, Todd Ellis has the most yards. He threw for 9,953 yards and didn't play almost half of his senior year.
7: Got hurt.
8: So if he had done that, he'd have clearly been over 10,000 yards. But there were also people who felt like, especially under Joe Morrison, that the offense they ran basically cut the field in half.
7: Yes.
8: In other words, Todd was going to be rolling left, rolling right, and all you got to do is play that half the field.
7: You only had to read half the field.
8: Right. Which was the design. It was designed that way.
7: One of the things they probably need to do a little more of with Sellers,
8: get him out of the pocket.
7: Get him out of the pocket so he doesn't have to read the entire field, because that does not seem to be a real strength of his.
8: Yeah. So, anyway, I'm just looking. This is, again, we're talking strictly. This is the 5,000-yard career passers. Todd Ellis is one. Tannehill, who I believe belongs in the top three for sure,
7: okay.
8: Two. Steven Garcia, we were talking about, where would Garcia rank? I'd probably put him in the top five.
7: Okay.
8: And then after him, Jake Bentley, who wasn't here long enough. I mean, he was here 3 years. But as you said, it's a shame that they didn't keep him around for an extra year.
7: I was stunned they let him get away. I mean, what did he throw for 560 yards against Clemson his last game?
8: I think so, yeah. It was
7: a bunch.
8: Yeah, a bunch. Well, yeah, here we go. Well, 510 yards.
7: Okay.
8: In 2018.
7: What's 50 yards among friends?
8: That's true. That's true. And then, like I said, Spencer Rattler comes in fifth on the passing yardage list.
7: Well, see, Rattler's in my top five.
8: Yeah. And Connor Shaw, who I would put, like I said, either 1 or 1A.
7: Yeah. He and...
8: And basically, that's all.
7: He and
8: that's,
7: Jeff.
8: That's on... And production you, and wins.
7: And then you got Tannehill third. You had Rattler in your top five?
8: Probably put him fifth, yeah.
7: Yeah. Okay. Did you have Ty in your top five?
8: I'd almost have to, yeah.
7: Okay. Well, the knock on Ty was he threw so many interceptions, and he did, but Todd had the same problem that Lenore's is having. He had three straight years he's got a different offensive coordinor.
8: That's true.
7: And Lenore's, and we talk about, well, he hasn't progressed, but he's had three different offensive coordinators three straight years.
8: Yeah, well,
7: all right.
8: Todd had 73 interceptions in four seasons, and amongst the leading passers, the closest to that is Steven Garcia, who had 41.
7: Yeah.
8: So
7: I can't remember who the smart ass was, but at one of the Carolina-Clemson games, Todd was down the sidelines, and they were working on getting the mics and everything working, and some smart ass said something about Todd's line back to the press box got intercepted, but I don't know who's.
8: Wonder who that was.
7: Yeah, I don't know who said it. All right,
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7: sports, Fox Sports Radio 1400. 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
7: All right, one quarterback we didn't mention who's always been a favorite of mine is Tommy Suggs.
8: I don't think Tommy
7: gets enough credit. No. Kyle points out Bobby Fuller. Bobby Fuller, very underrated. I totally agree with that as well. And Kyle says Blake Mitchell is good as anyone for about four or five games. There was a stretch there of, I think it was like 18 quarters, where he played as well as anybody I ever saw for South Carolina. He was really... really good. Can't remember exactly what year he played, but Blake was.
8: Did you find him? Look in the player list.
7: Well, he was. He played 2004 to 2007, and threw for 5,992 yards and 38 touchdowns. But like I said, there was that stretch there where he was as good as anybody, and of course. Playing for Steve Spurrier,
8: right?
7: Who's a pretty good quarterback coach,
8: as I understand.
7: Yeah. pretty good quarterback coach. Hey, you working on anything with your straightupsports.net?
8: Hey, you got it right.
7: Yeah,
8: yeah. Did story predictably off the game Saturday night, Carolina losing to Mississippi State, and I mean somebody. In fact, I think somebody I sat next to in the press box said. Yeah, this is not as bad a meltdown as Texas A&M, but 27 in a row versus 28 in a row, pretty close. Anyway, so...
7: Well, they scored on, what, seven straight possessions? Seven straight possessions.
8: Yeah.
7: So. And I certainly didn't expect that from Clayton White's defense.
8: No. I think that was the biggest, maybe the biggest disappointment. Offense, okay, struggle, you're still working on that thing, but the defense has had time. That was the strength last year in a bad season.
7: Well, I thought they were good enough this year that they could win some ugly games, but you up 16 to nothing. And as well as that defense has played in the past, I thought they were in really, really good shape then.
8: Yeah.
7: Alabama last week, first two times they get the ball, three and out. Mm-hmm. Then they scored on nine straight possessions.
8: Alabama, baby.
7: You best be ready to play this weekend.
8: Yes, indeed.
7: Straight possessions. Clemson leaving this morning to head to the left coast.
8: Playing Cal.
7: Yeah, I'm going to... Dr. Rick will be with us on Friday. Interesting to talk to him about how difficult that is, because he obviously had to do that in pro football.
8: Right, yeah. And the game is Friday night.
7: Yeah, and when they would leave. Yeah, 10:30 Friday night. So, of course, that means you got to get your Matthias Sandwich Shop entry in a little bit earlier than usual. Coach Sweeney said the guys driving the equipment truck, they left Sunday.
8: Yeah, I bet they did. So, Holiday Inn, my friend.
7: So the question there is not when they left to head to California, but are they going to be back in time for the Miami game?
8: Maybe that's why they're playing on Friday.
7: Coach Sweeney and the team left this morning as far as trying to get themselves acclimated over there.
8: Well, you got to go to In-N-Out Burger a few times.
7: Now, what's In-N-Out Burger?
8: That's the Primo California,
7: that's the California
8: burger chain.
7: Oh, okay. I don't think I've ever been to In-N-Out Burger.
8: There's none. I'm not sure there are any east of the Mississippi.
7: Like Coors used to be?
8: Yeah, or like Whataburger was from Texas until they're everywhere now, like in Columbia.
7: Dry burger. Dry.
8: Is it?
7: Didn't like
8: it. I've not had one.
7: Didn't like it. Unless you want to advertise with me, and then I loved it. All right, we appreciate it, big guy. We'll see you back here tomorrow talking sports.
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9: Don't look close to Jackson Dart. That offense doesn't even function at nearly the same level without Jackson Dart. And John Harbaugh's face melted watching him on the ground.
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9: Okay, here we go. Breaking news. We are live. It is a Wednesday in Chicago. It's The Herd, wherever you may be, however you may be listening. Thanks for making us part of your day. It is official as of 30 seconds ago. The ACL is intact. But Jackson Dart will have season-ending knee surgery. The New York Giants now have a quarterback dilemma. I want to talk about this broadly, and it's going to take a few minutes. But there are certain quarterbacks in this league, and I don't think it's fluky, that get hurt a lot. Jackson Dart was either injured or in a blue tent, counting preseason, in 44% of his games. Brock Purdy, Joe Burrow, Jaden Daniels. Colin, that thing against the Rams was a fluke. We'll get to that in a second. But Justin Herbert, since 2024, has been sacked and hit more than any quarterback. He never ends up missing starts. Josh Allen has more rushing touchdowns than Frank Gore. He never ends up in the blue tent. C.J. Stroud, Jared Goff take beatings. Jared Goff got ragdolled. I watched Pac-12 football. He was at Cal. They had a bad O-line. Jared Goff got ragdolled for 3 years. First year in L.A., ragdoll. Jared Goff never gets hurt. It's like immune systems. You'll see families with COVID. One brother doesn't flinch. The other, sick for 8 weeks. It's the reality of our bodies. But Colin, I'm just saying there are circumstances around Jackson Dart. Hear me out. Jackson Dart's good looking. Like way better than average by good looking people standards. What does that mean? He's confident. He's had success with football, life, women since he was probably 7. And with that confidence comes at times a recklessness and a courage because he's been so successful. I asked my staff to go look up a couple of Jackson Dart hits. It took them about 90 seconds to find Jackson Dart getting smoked. Preseason games, last year, this year, taking unbelievable shots here against the Vikings. He didn't even see it coming. Brady played 22 years. Outside of one cheap shot, he was never injured because Tom had incredible spatial awareness. You could never get a shot on Brady. The Bosas would tell you that. Here's a game against Dallas. Well, Colin, he was out of bounds, takes a running back shot. Eli Manning didn't have that kind of athletic ability, would never have put himself in that position. Jackson Dart, Jaden Daniels, Brock Purdy, and Joe Burrow are really good athletes beyond being very capable quarterbacks. just athletic enough to put themselves in tough spots. I'll give you a great example. Joe Burrow, you say, it's just bad luck. Joe Burrow, unlike Brady, who only had that brief Randy Moss deep threat, he most included tight ends, running backs, and Welker and Edelman underneath. But Joe Burrow has, with worse O-lines than Brady, Ja'Marr Chase. So Joe Burrow, over the course of a season, will hold the ball about a beat longer than Brady would most of his career. And that'll equal about 25 to 35 shots, clean hits on Joe that Brady never would have taken. Plus, Joe's more athletic, and sometimes he'll move out of the pocket, setting himself up. Brady did not. There are Eli Manning and Brett Favre, took a beating for 18 years, rarely hurt. Is it just coincidence or luck? Now, Josh Allen, Justin Herbert are massive athletes, but we know it from immune systems. We know it from boxing. If you look at this Ram shot, Jackson Dart makes a conscious decision knowing a second before he gets hit, he is going to get blistered. He knows a second before that video, he's getting smoked by two guys. But he's so confident, and that's why he's loved in New York, he sits there knowing, I'm taking it. This is who I am. Now, again, sometimes as a driver, you do get rear-ended, and it's not your fault. But if I look at your driving history and you have 4 tickets and 3 crashes, some of it's you. Jackson Dart in 44% of his games. Blue tent or injured. Now, in this thing, Monday, if you want to call it a fluke, that's fine. Bodies are different. Canelo Alvarez was never knocked down. He wasn't the biggest fighter. He had a rock chin. Lennox Lewis, his critics said, you could knock him out. Some did, twice. So, like, some boxers just have glass chins. It doesn't make them less tough. Some boxers, Mayweather, you could never get a clean shot on him, like Brady. You just could not get a clean shot on him. So the reality is, Jackson Dart, if he is your quarterback, you have to take backup quarterback seriously in the draft. Same with Jaden Daniels. Same with Brock Purdy. I'll give you an example with Brock Purdy. Brock Purdy led college football in interceptions. Okay, in college. Why? Because Brock Purdy wasn't big and strong. He wasn't the best athlete. He knew his advantage was taking risks. So Brock Purdy has always been a quarterback that throws interceptions. He's not a dummy. They say cognitively he's one of the smartest guys in the league. But Brock Purdy knows to keep up with the Josh Allen and the Lamars and the Herberts and the Staffords. He may not have the size or the arm. So Brock Purdy knows his advantages in the classroom. He's got to be better with film and anticipation. And he's got to make throws and take throws maybe other guys won't be willing to do. So Brock Purdy will sit in that pocket. He's just athletic enough to get himself in trouble, get banged up, and he's going to sit in that pocket a beat longer. He's appreciative. He's got Kyle. I owe it to Kyle. I'm going to sit in here a beat longer. So the reality of all this stuff is, Colin, what's the point? Point is, immune systems are different. Bodies are different. Jared Goff never gets hurt. Eli didn't either. Brady had a big body, spatial awareness I've never seen, and perfect conditioning. But Tom didn't let you get hits. He lived for another down. Joe Burrow's mindset's totally different. I got Ja'Marr Chase. I'm taking the hit. That guy's taking me to a new... I played with him in college. Joe's going to sit there and take a shot Brady would never take. You know? So on this play, call it fluke, call it whatever you want. But part of what made Jackson Dart so great is he plays with the confidence of a running back. He's willing to take shots. He's willing to go out of bounds. I asked my staff this morning, go find video of Jackson Dart getting smoked. 90 seconds later, they had 4 pieces of video. He's getting hit like a running back in his prime. But that's part of why you love Jackson Dart. That toughness, that guile, that take a shot at me, that look, that swagger, that confidence. And this time, it just went the other way. But I think guys like Jaden Daniels and Jackson Dart and Brock Purdy and Joe Burrow, there's usually an explanation for the injuries. It's not that they've got weak bones and didn't drink enough milk as a kid. They tend to play. There's a reason for Joe Burrow. Ja'Marr Chase, I'm going to take the hits. Brady outside of Randy Moss, he didn't have deep threats. Everything was Gronk, the late Aaron Hernandez, James White, Edelman, well, it was a lot of quick get it out underneath release stuff. His whole career. Right? Like that was, if you looked at Tom's career, guys would, I talked to pros that face Brady. They're like, you can never get a clean shot in Tom. You can get clean shots on Joe Burrow. And Brock Purdy, similarly, I think his style, he feels like the Niners believed in me. Nobody else did. I'm going to take shots for this team. How do I make up ground? Sit in the pocket a beat longer. You get clean shots on Brock Purdy. And boy, do you get them on Jackson Dart. So this may have been a fluke. But him sitting in the pocket against the Rams, that kind of defines him. That's why you love him. That's who he is. He is a tough you-know-what. But over the course of time, unless you're built like Big Ben, even Big Ben fell apart, or you're built like, you know, Josh Allen or Herbert, 6'5", 2'5". You ever stand next to Justin Herbert? Caleb Williams, by the way, 68 sacks. 68 in 1 year. Never missed a start. This hamstring pull, they say he still may play Monday. Some guys not only get hurt less, but they recover faster. So, and Jackson Dart had the third longest time to throw last season. Brock Purdy had the second longest time to throw last season. What does that tell you? Those guys sit in the pocket longer. So Jackson Dart, by the way, you can tell by some of these shots, he doesn't have great pocket awareness yet. He doesn't see stuff coming. He took a lot of shots, and he ended up in the blue 10 a lot. But that's why we loved him. That's why he was cool, that confidence and swagger, that look, the headband. I mean, his whole life is just, he's kind of like Namath. He's just a little cooler than everybody else. So, and again, the Rams hit, you can say that was just a fluke, but it really is him once again sitting in the pocket, knowing he's going to get dusted, but he's got Scataboo behind him, who may be the toughest running back in the league. You think Jackson Dart's not going to be willing to take a shot with Scataboo as your running back and a Harbaugh as your coach? If Scataboo was my producer, I'd run myself into a wall four times a show. I got the toughest, most violent running back behind me. Harbaugh's a coach. I'm not going to sit in the pocket an extra beat and take it. You damn right I'm going to. So I think if you have Jackson Dart, he'll be back next year. You just every couple of years, third, fourth round, you got to go to quarterback. You got to draft a quarterback. I think Jaden Daniels next year, draft a quarterback. I've been saying this about Joe Burrow. I love Joe Burrow. But Burrow, you get clean shots on Joe Burrow. And part of that is Ja'Marr Chase. Burrow knows the O-lines aren't great. He can read BFF. I'm going to wait that extra beat. All right, I got a lot of stuff today. I'm bummed out because I like watching Jackson Dart. I think he plays. Not all quarterbacks are the same. We know Kyler Murray doesn't like to get hit. Like, we know Brady or older quarterbacks do not like to get hit. Andrew Luck once bragged, game doesn't start until I've gotten popped. That's actually a quote from Andrew Luck. I like to get popped. Sam Darnold, by the way, put his head down, had some injuries. I love Sam Darnold. Sam Darnold's he's just athletic enough to get himself in trouble. Sam will put his head down. Do you guys remember? I remember Michael Vick told me this one time. He's like, I had success running my whole life, high school and college. I got to the pros. About 3 years in, I got smoked in the ribs. I'm like, yeah, pocket's not a bad place to be. Sometimes it takes quarterbacks a little bit long. My guess is when Jackson comes back, he won't quite wait as long on those beats. You live and you learn. But like all of you, I'm bummed out because for many reasons, I think the NFL's better. You know, I like the New York Giants. It's like, you know, maybe it's not the Yankees to baseball, but I like when the Giants are good. It's a fun story. Big Blue on the East Coast. All right. I got, Otani's coming back to the Dodgers lineup. 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
9: All right, we'll start with not great news about Puka Nacua. It's unclear if he's going to play against the Broncos this week, Colin. I mean, I'm floored by this. A hip injury that McVay told reporters yesterday, you have to err on the side of caution with a skill position guy like this, dealing with a soft tissue injury. I don't love to hear that. Puka, now listen, he takes a lot of hits. You know that. He plays a punishing brand of football.
5: Super physical.
9: And he had a rough offseason, and now he's dinged up first 2 weeks of the year when the schedule's brutal. I'm not feeling great about this about the Rams. I thought the Rams would probably be the side here going to altitude.
5: Here's the advantage. McVay's a great play caller. Stafford was the MVP. Two really capable running backs, Blake Corum, Kyron Williams. Four tight ends they trust. And Devontae was unstoppable in week two. Like, if there's a team that could miss their number one receiver, you know, this isn't like Cincinnati. Nothing against Chase Brown and T. Higgins, but this is, you know, we say it's Noah's Ark. They got two or three of everything. I think they're fine. I think Denver has got to be better offensively for four quarters. Game one, they were awful. Game two, they had 3 points at half. So to me, the problem with the Broncos, this is a really bad team to fall behind because the Rams pass rush. Now that Aaron Donald goes, all right, now Aaron Donald's getting another game and Kobe Turner and Young, and you watch that pass rush. You do not want to be trailing the Rams in the second half. That D-line is tough enough. Don't let them pin their ears back. Yeah. That defensive front will be devastating at some point.
9: You just wonder if the Broncos unlock something there in the second half against the Jags, or they just got fortunate to come back, because I just on the road, short week to altitude. Remember, they were in Australia 2 weeks ago.
5: No, I think it's a tough spot. I like Denver here. I think it's a tough spot.
9: I don't know. And coming off the, I think this was 3. It's now 2.5. No Puka. What is Devontae Adams going against Patrick Surtain? Like, that's a little more of a tall order than that Giants.
5: Yeah. Well, it's going to be very much a tight end running back. I mean, you can sense going into this game, they're going to go heavy into tight end and running back receptions. They're going to throw the ball to the tight ends and the backs.
9: It's probably a stay away from me. All right, let's go to the Raiders. How about their 2-0 start? Very surprising. Don't think anybody predicted the Raiders would be 2-0.
5: That's awesome.
9: But here we are, Clint Kubiak, very excited, coming from a Super Bowl champ, not to a doormat, but to a 2-0 Raiders team. Here's Kubiak on the start.
6: I enjoy that our team is 2-0, our organization is 2-0, and no one's made the playoffs going 2-0. I think it just reinforces the messages that we've been sending. Our guys have been very coachable, and our guys want to win. You know, it's winning is important to this team. It's important to this coaching staff. And we also have very short memories and know that you can only win one at a time.
5: Well, gotta feel good. Mendoza's on the bench. Cousins playing well. Clint Kubiak's a coach. Brock Bowers hasn't played. Genty looks like a legitimate number one running back. The GM is sharp as a tack. If you're a Raider fan, it has been 20 years when I felt good about the coach, the GM, the quarterback situation currently, skill players. I don't know. I feel no defense is what it is. You can't solve all your issues in the NFL in one off season. It takes a couple. I think you have to be incredibly optimistic if you're a Raider fan.
9: I would just say pump the brakes there, Speedy. I don't know if this is going to continue. By the way, Saints home opener. Remember they were on the road in Detroit and then
5: that
9: in Baltimore.
5: Rough.
9: So they'll be juiced up down there in the Bayou.
5: Yep.
9: Tyler Shuck, your hero, going against a Raiders secondary that's not great. I mean, just the problem is, and this is a tough one, Colin. Tyler Shuck as a big underdog, love it. He's coming in the back door. Now Tyler Shuck having to win by margin, favored by 3. That's a different story. I don't know what to make of this game. Yeah, I think it's dog or pass here for me.
5: Oh, no, it's a blazing 5. It's my number 2 blazing 5 pick.
9: Is it Raiders or Saints?
5: I'm not, hey, you know what? You know how they say don't bury the lead? I bury the lead until Friday.
9: All right. Well, final story is over to the NBA. Kawhi Leonard has inked a new 2-year deal. Why are you laughing? With the Raptors. 2 years, $115 million extension. He now has a total of 3 years and $165 left on his deal. He is 35 years old, coming off a great season. Oh, his highest scoring season of his career. And he goes to a 46-win Raptors team that went to Game 7 against the Cavs, who ended up in the Eastern Conference Finals.
5: Listen, Scotty Barnes will be there every night. Can you get 48 games out of Kawhi?
9: Seriously, people thinking this is a sleeper in the East. Because the last time Kawhi was there, it went really well. They've got a lot of wingy-type players like Boston.
5: They do.
9: You think? Can they make a run at my Knicks? Are they taking down Knicks? Not going to repeat?
5: No, people... We got to own the Knicks. Like, I just had this conversation the other day about the Knicks. The Knicks may be the highest functioning team in the league. All these old veteran guys, Villanova guys. Like, when the Miami Heat were in 4 straight finals, everybody paid attention to LeBron. Ray Allen and Battier and Haslam and Bosch. It was like the smartest team in the league in 30 years. This Knicks team, you're talking Villanova guys, multiple college season guys. Like, the Knicks aren't going away. I got news for you. Now, Detroit's interesting, but the Knicks, all the pieces fit. No, Detroit's going to be interesting.
9: Wait, the Sixers are good. Celtics. I mean, can the Raptors be top 4 in the East with Kawhi?
5: No.
9: I mean, they were 5 last year, and now they're adding an NBA champ, a perennial All-NBA guy.
5: Okay. What are you, Steve Ballmer? Scoff.
9: I love the scoffing at Kawhi. By the way, is he getting booed in every arena? You know, he's still playing dumb with this whole thing. He's like, well, I don't know. You know, Uncle Dennis did some shady stuff. I didn't do anything.
5: Okay. J-Mac with the news.
8: Well, that's the news.
7: And thanks for stopping by.
8: The Herd Line News.
5: I know J-Mac loves Jalen Hurts. Do you know this season through 2 games, the Eagles are averaging fewer yards per play than the Packers?
9: Wait, who did they play in the opener? Washington, not great. Titans, not great.
5: Okay.
9: Interesting.
5: By the way, Jalen Hurts guy. Their offensive success rate and analytic.
9: Yeah.
5: Worse than the Titans, Chargers, and Jets.
9: Well, you know, when you lose an interior offensive lineman, it's not ideal. I mean, Landon Dickerson goes down and there's no room to run.
7: Oh,
9: Tank
7: God.
9: Bigsby made the most of it, filling in for Saquon last week. No Dallas Goedert. You're adjusting to life without A.J. Brown. This is all explainable. Meanwhile, you're just dying of laughter.
7: Worse than the Titans is not explainable in any
9: Well, the form. Titans had to face the Jets defense, and they were not ready for that. You're playing both sides of it now. You're like, wow, the Vic Fangio defense is going to shut down the Bears, but also the Eagles offense is trash. You are a coward. You are anti-Eagles, you know?
7: I'm not anti-Eagles.
9: Oh, boy. WIP, is that what the station's called? Those meatballs in Philly. They're going to be coming after you.
7: Those are professional broadcasters.
9: Yeah, they're going to be coming after you.
7: Well, they're coming after you.
9: No, I'm defending Jalen Hurts. He's an MVP. Super Bowl MVP.
7: I have great respect for the talk radio industry, the measured, nuanced talk radio industry in Philadelphia. Live in Chicago, it's The Herd.
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5: 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And he is joining me live, Mike Rapoli, because the UFL has four new teams, and they're in states that I know well, at least two of them. One's in Rhode Island, which we were just talking about. The other is in Utah. So when you pick new teams for this league, is it like facility available? Like Rhode Island's going to be in Pawtucket. They must have a stadium you liked.
25: Yeah, I mean, it's basically where me and you vacation, or we spend our time. That's how I pick them. But you know, it's the right city with the right venue and the right fan base. And we'll talk about Rhode Island. I mean, there's a new stadium in Pawtucket, which is called Centerville Bank, and it's a USL stadium, and it fits like 10,500. Colin, you know, I've been in this, you know, 16. Months, when I spoke to Eric Shanks at Fox, and Fox is obviously a big investor with ESPN and Redbird Capital. And, you know, I mean, listen, football is king. I mean, you got pro football, you got college football. I saw the Cowboy rating game, they had 27 million viewers watched the Cowboys, and, Ole Miss and LSU was 11 million. You know, football is just king. And spring football, I thought it had a shot, and you know, you just couldn't put it in these big venues. So going to these soccer venues, USL, MLS Stadium, like Colorado Springs, Utah, Rhode Island, Oklahoma, and then markets like, you know, like they have the population, but they might have like Orlando. We have the Orlando Storm here. They have the Magic in the Orlando City. It's not like Houston or New York where they have like eight teams or four teams. And,
5: right.
25: You know, we're a big deal in those cities, and the viewership's been great and the football's exciting.
5: Yeah, no, I've been a believer, as my audience well knows, in two things: soccer growth in America and spring football. And I've been saying this forever. It's interesting. You have 20 former UFL players in the NFL. So how does the NFL view UFL? I always said this. I think the NFL should have a new rule, Mike, where your third quarterback, the NFL pays for a UFL guy. So he's like he's a pro, but he's UFL. What is the relationship with the NFL? Are they allies, do you feel?
25: Yeah, Colin, it's a great question. I mean, in fact, we have 20 players that played in our league last year on NFL practice squads or teams, but we have 35 more that have played there within the last 3 years. We got a full team. We got like 55 players in the NFL that have played in the league in the last 3 years. And unfortunately, as players get injured, you know, they get called up. We had 118 go to camp, which is just amazing. Wow. So yeah, the relationship, we have a great football ops team. Russ Brandon ran the Bills for a bunch of years. Doug Wiley, David Dykeman. I mean, so it's a good team. We have a great relationship with speaking to some of the scouts, some of the teams directly. There are some teams like the Lions that really love UFL. They come in prepared. They come in good shape. You know, we don't really have a structured working relationship. I don't have Roger Goodell on my speed dial yet, but I think that we are an asset. And, you know, I mean, it's, you know, as Tom Brady would say, I mean, the difference between making the NFL and being in the UFL is like 0.001, right? I mean, it's so close. I mean, Tom was the 199th pick in sixth round. And if you're not picked by the right team and the right coach, you never know. Like maybe you need a couple of years of development. So I think that we're allies without a formal working relationship.
7: Okay, yeah. No, I was just watching something from the 70s on a Pittsburgh Steeler tight end. And, he was like the 11th guy when he came into camp. And 8 years later, he's playing for the Steelers. So outside of the occasional unbelievable, you know, Joey Bosa star, it's inches, not feet. So I mean, half the NFL is undrafted, which shows you the depth of talent. So when you pick, yeah. I always think innovation, because I've seen the NFL a couple of times borrow things from the UFL, if you know what I mean. Do you, like, every offseason, are you like, okay, let's do something the NFL, because I think it's an advantage when they take stuff from you, because it makes me reference the UFL. Do you think about that?
25: Yeah, I love that. I mean, listen, I've always been an innovator and I've always wanted to do things differently. So there's two things. Michael Pulley will come up with what he wants to do and he thinks is good for fun, entertainment, exciting, energetic football, high quality. And then our team will meet with the NFL. And if there's something that they like the kickoff rule, right? That was tried in the UFL before there. So they'll ask us to do something and we have no problem trying something different. But like last year, we put in, I'm watching these players kick 60-yard field goals like they're extra points. We made it a 4-point play. Like, why not? Why not? I mean, there was no 3-point shot in the NBA before somebody put it out there, right? So, you know, you're taking a chance when you're kicking a 65-yarder. Like, maybe you should be rewarded. You're giving up field position. And, you know, the best kicker in the NFL, in my opinion, is Brandon Aubrey. And guess where he came from? He came from the UFL, you know, and in Birmingham Stallions. And now he's, you know, this week he kicked a 60-yarder that was hit the middle of the net. I mean, it would have been good from 75. So who knows? Like, you know, those are some of the rules we're attempting to use. And, you know, listen, maybe there will be a 4-point field goal one day in the NFL.
7: In the NFL, they make money from suites and tickets and TV networks. What is just from a business standpoint, what is the driver of, is it a TV deal? How does the UFL make money? I'm just interested personally.
25: Yeah, no, it's a great question. One, we don't make money. We invest, but how do we make revenue is TV, ticket sales, sponsorships, no different. No different, but you got to remember our payroll, most of our players, you know, make about $70,000, $80,000 a year, $100,000 a year. They have benefits for the entire year. So we have a hub in Arlington. They ship in for the games the night before, you know, and work there. So we're doing it a little differently right now. And the league owns all the franchises. So it's, we're growing. It's working. Anytime I see in any business, you know, Colin, I love the business questions. Like I'm an entrepreneur, right? I didn't make money with Vitamin Water the first 5 years. I didn't make money with Body Armor the first 5 years. Tom and I aren't making money at Noble right now, but we're building something for the future. I think where the spring football has gone bad is people want to cut off the investment after 3 or 4 years.
7: That's right.
25: And I think with me now being the entrepreneur I am and partners like Fox and ESPN, like we know this is going to work. We've had games at over 1 million viewers. Our United Bowl was our championship. It was sold out 18-5. The ratings of football through the roof. It's just going to take some time, man. And I'm aggressive, but I'm patiently aggressive. And I think we're here for the long term. I made a dumb comment and people use it to play it back on me. I'll go bankrupt before this league fails. So, if I go bankrupt, then if the league fails, it means I went bankrupt. So we'll see what happens. So,
7: well, it'll make me look smart if it succeeds. And I think it will, because I've been a believer in this. I think COVID hurt the last time they ran. We had a pandemic. Sometimes, this stuff is hard. By the way, Rhode Island, Colorado, going to play 2027. Utah, another state I'm very familiar with a great economy, by the way, a great local economy in Utah. And Oklahoma joined the league in 2028. Mike Rapoli, it's great meeting you. You got great energy and good luck to you.
25: Appreciate it. Thanks a lot, Colin. Thanks for everything.
7: You bet. So, I remember years ago, I'll tell you a story. I went, when I worked at the other place, I went upstairs and I said, you guys got to buy the UFC. And they're like, no, it's kind of rough. And I'm like, no, you don't like it because it's from Vegas and LA and you all live in New England. I'm like, you have got to buy the UFC. You could have had it then for $40 million. It's now worth billions. I mean, it's sold twice, I think. And I've always been a believer in America will eventually wrap their arms around soccer. Well, you saw the World Cup ratings. I mean, they were like NFL ratings. My third thing I absolutely believe is true, and I've said it for years, is spring football is going to work. Once there's legalized, once you have the poly markets, legalized gambling, it's going to work. The reality is people quit on it. It's hard. I remember the story with Jeff Bezos. Amazon literally changed retail in America. It didn't make money after 21 years. It was building scale. Amazon didn't show a profit for 21 years. When a pandemic hit last time, I thought the league had momentum because you can take chances, you're innovative. And I keep saying this every time you watch UFL, you can see NFL guys, especially at corner, wide receiver, running back. Now, offensive line play, I don't watch and I don't know much about it. And I think if you're good enough to be an offensive lineman in the NFL, they'll find you because O-line play has never been worse. But there you go. Anyway, thanks, Baltimore. We debuted today in Baltimore on Fox Sports Radio. Baltimore, I do like the Ravens, especially in games against Dallas in Brazil. That's when I really like the Baltimore Ravens. Joel Klatt, Denny Parkins, Mike Rapoli. 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
7: And he doesn't look close to Jackson Dart. That offense doesn't even function at nearly the same level without Jackson Dart. And John Harbaugh's face melted watching him on the ground.
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7: Okay, here we go. Breaking news. We are live. It is a Wednesday in Chicago. It's The Herd, wherever you may be, however you may be listening. Thanks for making us part of your day. It is official as of 30 seconds ago. The ACL is intact. But Jackson Dart will have season-ending knee surgery. The New York Giants now have a quarterback dilemma. I want to talk about this broadly, and it's going to take a few minutes. But there are certain quarterbacks in this league, and I don't think it's fluky, that get hurt a lot. Jackson Dart was either injured or in a blue tent, counting preseason, in 44% of his games. Brock Purdy, Joe Burrow, Jaden Daniels. Colin, that thing against the Rams was a fluke. We'll get to that in a second. But Justin Herbert, since 2024 has been sacked and hit more than any quarterback. He never ends up missing starts. Josh Allen has more rushing touchdowns than Frank Gore. He never ends up in the blue tent. CJ Stroud, Jared Goff take beatings. Jared Goff got ragdolled. I watched Pac-12 football. He was at Cal. They had a bad O-line. Jared Goff got ragdolled for 3 years. First year in L.A., ragdoll. Jared Goff never gets hurt. It's like immune systems. You'll see families with COVID. One brother doesn't flinch. The other, sick for 8 weeks. It's the reality of our bodies. But Colin, I'm just saying there are circumstances around Jaxson Dart. Hear me out. Jaxson Dart's good looking. Like, way better than average by good-looking people standards. What does that mean? He's confident. He's had success with football, life, women, since he was probably 7. And with that confidence comes, at times, a recklessness and a courage because he's been so successful. I asked my staff to go look up a couple of Jaxson Dart hits. It took them about 90 seconds to find Jaxson Dart getting smoked. Preseason games, last year, this year, taking unbelievable shots here against the Vikings. He didn't even see it coming. Brady played 22 years. Outside of one cheap shot, he was never injured because Tom had incredible spatial awareness. You could never get a shot on Brady. The Bosas would tell you that. Here's a game against Dallas. Well, Colin, he was out of bounds, takes a running back shot. Eli Manning didn't have that kind of athletic ability, would never have put himself in that position. Jaxson Dart, Jaden Daniels, Brock Purdy, and Joe Burrow are really good athletes beyond being very capable quarterbacks. Just athletic enough to put themselves in tough spots. I'll give you a great example. Joe Burrow, you say, it's just bad luck. Joe Burrow, unlike Brady, who only had that brief Randy Moss deep threat, he mostly threw to tight ends, running backs, and Welker and Edelman underneath. But Joe Burrow has, with worse O-lines than Brady, Ja'Marr Chase. So Joe Burrow, over the course of a season, will hold the ball about a beat longer than Brady would most of his career. And that'll equal about 25 to 35 shots, clean hits on Joe that Brady never would have taken. Plus, Joe's more athletic, and sometimes he'll move out of the pocket, setting himself up. Brady did not. There are Eli Manning and Brett Favre, took a beating for 18 years, rarely hurt. Is it just coincidence or luck? Now, Josh Allen, Justin Herbert are massive athletes, but we know it from immune systems. We know it from boxing. If you look at this Ram shot, Jaxson Dart makes a conscious decision knowing a second before he gets hit, he is going to get blistered. He knows a second before that video, he's getting smoked by two guys. But he's so confident, and that's why he's loved in New York. He sits there knowing, I'm taking it. This is who I am. Now, again, sometimes as a driver, you do get rear-ended, and it's not your fault. But if I look at your driving history and you have 4 tickets and 3 crashes, some of it's you. Jaxson Dart in 44% of his games. Blue tent or injured. Now, in this thing, Monday, if you want to call it a fluke, that's fine. Bodies are different. Canelo Alvarez was never knocked down. He wasn't the biggest fighter. He had a rock chin. Lennox Lewis, his critics said, you could knock him out. Some did, twice. So, like, some boxers just have glass chins. It doesn't make them less tough. Some boxers, Mayweather, you could never get a clean shot in him, like Brady. You just could not get a clean shot on him. So the reality is, Jaxson Dart, if he is your quarterback, you have to take backup quarterback seriously in the draft. Same with Jaden Daniels. Same with Brock Purdy. I'll give you an example with Brock Purdy. Brock Purdy led college football in interceptions. Okay, in college. Why? Because Brock Purdy wasn't big and strong. He wasn't the best athlete. He knew his advantage was taking risks. So Brock Purdy has always been a quarterback that throws interceptions. He's not a dummy. They say cognitively he's one of the smartest guys in the league. But Brock Purdy knows to keep up. with the Josh Allens and the Lamars and the Herberts and the Staffords. He may not have the size or the arm. So Brock Purdy knows his advantages in the classroom. He's got to be better with film and anticipation, and he's got to make throws and take throws maybe other guys won't be willing to do. So Brock Purdy will sit in that pocket. He's just athletic enough to get himself in trouble, get banged up, and he's going to sit in that pocket a beat longer. He's appreciative. He's got Kyle. I owe it to Kyle. I'm going to sit in here a beat longer. So the reality of all this stuff is, Colin, what's the point? Point is, immune systems are different. Bodies are different. Jared Goff never gets hurt. Eli didn't either. Brady had a big body, spatial awareness I've never seen, and perfect conditioning. But Tom didn't let you get hits. He lived for another down. Joe Burrow's mindset's totally different. I got Jamar Chase. I'm taking the hit. That guy's taking me to a new... I played with him in college. Joe's going to sit there and take a shot Brady would never take. You know? So on this play, call it fluke, call it whatever you want. But part of what made Jackson Dart so great is he plays with the confidence of a running back. He's willing to take shots. He's willing to go out of bounds. I asked my staff this morning, go find video of Jackson Dart getting smoked. 90 seconds later, they had four pieces of video. He's getting hit like a running back in his prime. But that's part of why you love Jackson Dart. That toughness, that guile, that take a shot at me, that look, that swagger, that confidence. And this time, it just went the other way. But I think guys like Jaden Daniels and Jackson Dart and Brock Purdy and Joe Burrow, there's usually an explanation for the injuries. It's not that they've got weak bones and didn't drink enough milk as a kid. They tend to play. There's a reason for Joe Burrow. Jamar Chase, I'm going to take the hits. Brady outside of Randy Moss, he didn't have deep threats. Everything was Gronk, the late Aaron Hernandez, James White, Edelman. Well, it was a lot of quick get it out underneath release stuff. His whole career, right? Like that was, if you looked at Tom's career, guys would, I talked to pros that faced Brady. They're like, you can never get a clean shot in Tom. You can get clean shots on Joe Burrow. And Brock Purdy, similarly, I think his style, he feels like the Niners believed in me. Nobody else did. I'm going to take shots for this team. How do I make up ground? Sit in the pocket a beat longer. You get clean shots on Brock Purdy, and boy, do you get them on Jackson Dart. So this may have been a fluke. But him sitting in the pocket against the Rams, that kind of defines him. That's why you love him. That's who he is. He is a tough you-know-what. But over the course of time, unless you're built like Big Ben, even Big Ben fell apart, or you're built like, you know, Josh Allen or Herbert, 6'5", 2'5". You ever stand next to Justin Herbert? Caleb Williams, by the way, 68 sacks, 68 in 1 year, never missed a start. This hamstring pull, they say he still may play Monday. Some guys not only get hurt less, but they recover faster. So, and Jackson Dart had the third longest time to throw last season. Brock Purdy had the second longest time to throw last season. What does that tell you? Those guys sit in the pocket longer. So Jackson Dart, by the way, you can tell by some of these shots, he doesn't have great pocket awareness yet. He doesn't see stuff coming. He took a lot of shots, and he ended up in the blue 10 a lot. But that's why we loved him. That's why he was cool, that confidence and swagger, that look, the headband. I mean, his whole life is just, he's kind of like Namath. He's just a little cooler than everybody else. So... And again, the Rams hit, you can say that was just a fluke, but it really is him once again sitting in the pocket, knowing he's going to get dusted, but he's got Scataboo behind him, who may be the toughest running back in the league. You think Jackson Dart's not going to be willing to take a shot with Scataboo as your running back and a Harbaugh as your coach? If Scataboo was my producer, I'd run myself into a wall four times a show. I got the toughest, most violent running back behind me. Harbaugh's a coach. I'm not going to sit in the pocket an extra beat and take it. You damn right I'm going to. So I think if you have Jackson Dart, he'll be back next year. You just every couple of years, third, fourth round, you got to go to quarterback. You got to draft a quarterback. I think Jaden Daniels next year, draft a quarterback. I've been saying this about Joe Burrow. I love Joe Burrow. But Burrow, you get clean shots on Joe Burrow. And part of that is Jamar Chase. Burrow knows the O-lines aren't great. He can read BFF.
1: I'm going to wait that extra beat. All right, I got a lot of stuff today. I'm bummed out because I like watching Jackson Dart. I think he plays. Not all quarterbacks are the same. We know Kyler Murray doesn't like to get hit. Like, we know Brady or older quarterbacks do not like to get hit. Andrew Luck once bragged, game doesn't start until I've gotten popped. That's actually a quote from Andrew Luck. I like to get popped. Sam Darnold, by the way, put his head down, had some injuries. I love Sam Darnold. Sam Darnold's got, he's just athletic enough to get himself in trouble. Sam put his head down. Do you guys remember? I remember Michael Vick told me this one time. He's like, I had success running my whole life, high school and college. I got to the pros. About 3 years in, I got smoked in the ribs. I'm like, yeah, pocket's not a bad place to be. Sometimes it takes quarterbacks a little bit long. My guess is when Jackson comes back, he won't quite wait as long on those beats. You live and you learn. But like all of you, I'm bummed out because for many reasons, I think the NFL's better. You know, I like the New York Giants. It's like, you know, maybe it's not the Yankees to baseball, but I like when the Giants are good. It's a fun story. Big Blue on the East Coast. All right. I got Otani's coming back to the Dodgers lineup. 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
7: 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All right, baseball playoffs are coming up. Ohtani, considerably healthier, expected back in the Dodgers lineup. That being today. So baseball is going to have a labor stoppage coming up here. I have said before, I think the floor is much more important than the ceiling. I think the minimum billionaires should spend is the key to it, not capping it. Although if you want to eliminate the Dodgers deferred payments and you keep the cap, and if I was the players, I'd fight for it. I would fight for it. But I think the floor is more meaningful. If you can get the floor to $125 million, $135 million, everybody gets treated well, even the rookies. Everything goes up. Rich people are going to get rich. I've always felt this. I just looked this morning at the Major League Baseball standings. Small market Tampa won the division over the rich Yankees, the rich Red Sox, the rich Blue Jays. Cleveland and the White Sox, low payroll, won at the top of their division. Milwaukee Brewers over the big money Cubs. There's plenty of examples of smaller payroll teams doing just fine. I call that balance. I mean, socialists, if you want to elect one in New York and Seattle, it's fine by me. But sports isn't socialism. You shouldn't get all the advantages being of lower payroll. Like it is sports, the aggressive and the smart should win. I think the floor is a much bigger deal. I'll give you an example. Netflix and Google are very well known for having great benefits for lower payroll employees. That's why they don't leave. Starbucks, if you just work 20 hours a week, you'll get vision, dental, mental health resources, 20 hours a week. That's why they have 110 billion cap valuation. and 400,000 employees. Being a barista can be a career. This is the liberal in me talking, right? But I tend to think middle, bottom of a company, unless you want to constantly replace them, take care of them. The top people are always going to make theirs. But the middle and bottom, if you don't want constant turnover, take care of people. Bucky's, Chick-fil-A are known for that as well. Netflix, Google, Starbucks, it works. The rich will get rich. The managers have their stock options. They'll always do well. The key in baseball to me, and here... And

0: lawyers. It's school teachers. They've got a budget they have to watch. School teachers. Look it up. Millionaire Next Door. Wrote a book about that 40 years ago, somebody did. The reality is the Rays are brilliantly run. The Brewers are brilliantly run. The Cubs go and steal the Brewers' managers, right? Like, some of these small market teams can compete. Now you say, well, they don't win World Series titles. But what if the Jays, well, excuse me, what if the Rays and Brewers end up in the World Series? It's certainly possible. Maybe not probable, but certainly possible. So my take on this whole salary cap situation in baseball, like a Google, a Netflix, a Buc-ee's, a Starbucks, raise the bottom. Okay, raise the bottom. That's, don't cap what Bryce Harper can make. And there is going to be some cap instituted. I've also been told they're going to cut back from 162 games, maybe down to 150, 148. That's what I've been told. Then they'll get to the TV deal. Then Rob Manfred eventually is going to step down and give it the baton to the next commissioner. There's a lot of stages of this whole labor thing. Labor, media, Rob Manfred's deal. It's going to go in stages. But when I look at baseball right now, I see all sorts of balance. The Brewers are great. The Braves are. The Cubs are. So are the Rays. You could, yeah. Now that may not translate to World Series titles, but baseball's always been kind of random. Like, oh, we just lost our number two starter. Like Tom Brady in the middle of a playoff run or Kobe Bryant, you're like, ah, elbow. You know, I'm like, it just doesn't happen much. Arm fatigue. That happens in baseball. There's a randomness to it. And it should be duly noted that the only reason the Dodgers were totally outplayed with a team with much less revenue, the Blue Jays in the World Series, out-hit and outplayed. A lot of randomness went the Dodgers' way in Game 7. Dave Roberts probably have to go back to like Sparky Anderson against the Red Sox, had maybe a perfect Game 7 of managing. So I'm not knocking anybody who thinks we need the salary cap. But I would say the bottom is much more important, not only in baseball, but American companies. You take care of the middle and the bottom, it's amazing how often employees are happy and you don't have to replace them because they don't leave. J-Mac with the news.
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3: Got a fun stat for you to start the show. 56, that's the number of touches for Kenneth Walker over the first 2 weeks. It's obviously the most in the league, and I've been harping on this, Colin. This is going to be a problem. It is too heavy a workload. The rest of the Chiefs team has 58 touches. Basically, they're just feeding K-9, and Colin, here's Andy Reid defending Kenneth Walker.
4: I think Emmett will continue to get more snaps, and then that'll take a little bit of the load, you know, off Kenny, but he wants that ball. He wants the ball every play. Ken does, and he's not asking to be relieved or anything else. But I think as it goes on, you get a nice balance with those two in there, and then it keeps them even more fresh as the season goes on.
0: Listen, there's two things in the NFL to keep your eye on with injuries: the Niners, who are allergic to staying healthy, and Kenneth Walker, who back to Michigan State is the kind of runner that wants to run over you. Like, he wants to flex. Like, some guys are going to run past you. Some guys are going to make you miss. He can give you a little bit of that, but he is really a very physical running back. Frank Gore had this. Like, there are going to be collisions. So you cross your fingers on this, because I think we would both agree. We thought he was a good pickup. No question. But his impact through two games is much greater. I cannot believe his impact on Travis Kelce. Kelce looks like 6 years ago Travis Kelce, pre-Taylor. Like, it's like, what is happening? Because you can't cheat on Mahomes and the run game and Kelce anymore. You can't cheat. So his impact is like jarring to watch the tight end and wide receiver productivity for Kansas. I mean, the last several years were like, Kelce's old, we don't like their receivers. The first 2 weeks were like, wow, everybody's gotten way better. It's Kenneth Walker.
3: So I looked it up. Last 10 years, most touches first 2 weeks. Do you want to guess where Walker's 56 ranks in the NFL?
0: Fourth.
3: Close. Second. Number one was Derrick Henry with

0: 59. Derrick Henry's a tank. He can absorb. The guy is, he's built different. I mean, he's just massive. Walker is not that size. He's not even close. It's risky. Other guys on the list, Saquon Barkley. Here he got hurt. Christian McCaffrey. What happens to him, Colin? Again, I'm not wishing injuries. I'm just saying the Chiefs need to dial this back significantly. Now, maybe this is a game where they get out to a 17-0 lead on the Dolphins and they put it in cruise control. Power down Walker.
1: Listen,
0: he has 15 carries.
1: There are players in this league that seek contact. Linebackers, obviously. There are running backs in my lifetime that would step out of bounds. There are quarterbacks that will slide. And there are quarterbacks that, like, will absorb the hits. Burrow will sit in the pocket longer. Jackson Dart would not mind. Justin Herbert's first 3 years in the league, like, Justin would put a shoulder down into a linebacker. It's like, Justin, I know you're 6'5". Don't do that. Andrew Luck, love contract. Burrow will sit there for a beat and get smoked. Like, the reality of this league is this is a very physical sport filled with strong, courageous dudes. Some of these guys, they not only absorb more hits, they seek it. And Walker's one of those guys that loves running over you.
0: All right, let's go to Ravens Cowboys. It will be played in Brazil. There's still some questions about the surface and what's going to happen. We're not going to dig into that yet. I'm still waiting. But we are going to talk about this Dallas defense, which is a joke. Ravens, I looked up the last time these two played, Colin. Would you believe this? Derrick Henry had 151 yards on the ground. Lamar had 87. And the Cowboys had a late comeback, but they were down like 28-6. It ended up being close. But I don't know if this Dallas defense is built to stop Henry and Lamar. And here is Kenny Clark talking about that.
2: It's just being disciplined, communication, just understanding our rush lanes, playing with extension, powering the offensive linemen, just restricting those gaps, so you can't get through. But the main thing is just make sure we stay in discipline and communicate.
0: So in the first 2 weeks, they faced running quarterbacks. Jackson Dart had 54 yards on the ground.
1: Yeah.
0: Jaden Daniels, who didn't even finish the half, had 69 yards on the ground.
1: Jaden had a lot of space. He did. That was noticeable. Now, some of that's just he's real fast.
0: And I'm sorry. Those guys are good. Lamar Jackson's a two-time MVP and faster. So obviously you want to see if Zay Flowers is there. I bet the over on this game. I think there's going to be a lot of points in Rio. I think this is the first game ever played in Brazil.
1: No, it's second. I think the Packers and Eagles played there a couple years
0: ago. Oh, that's right. You're right. Early in the season.
1: I don't mind going to Mexico City or Canada in season. And I don't mind opening in Australia to open the season. I'm not a big fan of Brazil once the season starts. I think that's kind of taxing on football players. Hell, the season's taxing on football players. Guys get hurt at practice and contact drills. So, like, football is it's labor intensive. It's draining. Seasons are long. Nobody's totally healthy by week 5 or 6. I don't love, again, if a game in Canada, it's in Toronto. If there's a game in Mexico City, same time zones.
0: Yeah,
1: I don't love this. I'm
0: totally with you. I mean, this is just not.
1: Chargers, Chiefs, Brazil last season too. That's right.
0: They did a game in like Dusseldorf and all this stuff, and it's just like, I don't know. Yeah, listen, the model is already flagging. Hey, Baltimore Ravens, that is a long trip to Brazil for the Baltimore Ravens, and we just how are they going to bounce back? By the way, Ravens kind of need this. You don't want to start 1-2.
1: Oh, I like the Ravens in this spot.
0: I do as well. This is up to 3.5. Interesting.
1: Also, the Ravens are a very good team, and they were sort of humiliated in the second half by the Saints.
0: Yeah.
1: So whereas the Cowboys feel good about themselves, the Ravens at home were outscored second half like 15-0 by the Saints. So you know this week at practice, Jesse Mentor has been all over that football team. Like in the NFL, a lot of it is, what did you do last week? The Cowboys are feeling themselves. We're back. We got the offense humming. The Ravens are in a bad mood flying to Brazil. And I think that 2 or 3 days prep over there, however long it is, plays to the Ravens' favor.
0: My final story is the Packers-Falcons game on Thursday Night Football. It's starting to get intriguing money coming in on the Falcons now that Michael Penix is the starter. Look at that. It was 7, now down to 5.5. But what's also interesting is the Athletic's Mike Sando talked to executives around the league, and there is a lot of concern about the Green Bay Packers. One executive called them broken.
1: Yes, they are.
0: Saying there is something wrong there when it's tight, the quarterback struggles. Now, one of us came on the show with a bold prediction saying LeFleur or Shanahan would be fired this season. Shanahan's off to a good start. LaFleur, not so much.
1: You cannot watch the Green Bay Packers and be honest about it, even as a cheesehead. Maybe they're angrier. But if you are unemotional and you watch Green Bay's offense, not even the defense, the offense, O-line, red zone, Jordan Love, lack of a run game, nothing works. Like, nothing's working, and this is an offensive coach. I've always defended Lincoln Riley. You don't have to love him. Maybe he doesn't build a great culture. The offense is doesn't even matter if they're injured. That offense hums, home, away, neutral. Never worry about the offense. Same with D'Amico Ryans. They can't fix C.J. Stroud, but that defense generally over the last 4 years is pretty good. This offense is a mess. Yeah, they've lost an offensive lineman. Who doesn't in this league by week 4 or 5? Like, that's everybody's got banged up players.
0: The offensive line is in absolute shambles. The good news is you face the Packers here. They don't have much of a pass rush. Atlanta. Certainly not like the Jets and Vikings. I still think the Packers are the side here. Thursday Night Football. Mm-hmm. Now, interestingly, Stefanski had kind of soft benched his guys. The Carolina game was out of control, so he kind of rested him. So his guys are a little rested for the short week.
1: I don't know.
0: I like Packers, but I don't know. If they lose this game, you can go to DEFCON 2 in Wisconsin. Dells is going to be real sleepy this
1: weekend. If they lost this game, you'd say basically with Matt LaFleur, with Jordan Love as a quarterback, in our last 8 games, we've only beaten the Jets. Like, that's...
0: And in overtime.
1: Yeah. J-Mac with the news.
3: Well, that's the news.
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3: The Herd Line News.
1: Man, I got a lot of stuff today. Tyson Bagent may not be available for the Bears. They're going to go with a third-string quarterback against Vic Fangio. bet the under. At least on the Bears' side, bet the under. Everybody has a zone they're trying to get to. 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
1: You know, for decades, I didn't really criticize a college athlete like a pro athlete until they were out of college. Once Baker Mayfield's like, okay, I'm leaving Oklahoma, I'm going to be a pro, then you're fair game. Well, the minute quarterbacks are like officially out of college, fair game, right? Like for years and years. But now they get paid. I mean, I saw this morning. Kyler Murray of the Vikings is making $1.3 million this year. According to On3, more than 100 players in college football make more than Kyler Murray is making. So all the gloves are off. I don't have a problem criticizing CJ Carr at Notre Dame or an Arch Manning. You're pros now. That's the difference between amateurism and professionalism. I'll still be harder on pros than I will you. But if, you know, if Rory McIlroy duffs a chip at a major, I'll be critical. If that Texas amateur who got an exemption does it, it doesn't rise to the same level. Standards are different. But Deion Sanders is like, with a check comes balances. He just cut guys on Colorado. We're three games into a season. He's like, get out of here. And I'm going to defend him. If players can now transfer three or four or five times and don't give you a heads up, you can cut them. That's the downside of the check. I know it sounds harsh, but I mean, I think you should be able to transfer one time whenever you want. But I don't think you should be able to transfer two, three, four, five, six times. I can't bounce around, you know, to seven companies in 8 years. I mean, management can't. I mean, like, again, if you're paying employees, there's all sorts of stipulations in the world about just leaving here, contracts. Once you pay athletes, I think it's different. But right now, athletes, they're all in one-year contracts. They can leave. They don't have to give you a heads up. You can literally read about it on Twitter, and it's a, okay, well, that's fine. I'm for that, and I'm for you getting paid. But I am also now viewing you as a professional, not an amateur. The gap has been bridged. And so Deion Sanders talked about it. He didn't like the attitude after the loss to Northwestern, they got smoked. And he's like, you're out of here. Here's Deion.
2: Yes, a few guys are not on the team anymore.
5: Okay.
2: So you know. Those guys could tell you I'm the most loving and giving and forgiving man you could ever meet. But when you start being conduct detrimental to the team that will set us back and things that you're doing that you don't care about the team, you care about you. I have a problem with that. And a year ago, I didn't put my foot down in it enough. You know, it lingered a little bit. Now, then it imploded. I'm not doing that anymore.
1: So there's an old saying, with great power comes great responsibility. And to me, with great money comes great accountability. Last year, the Rams, middle of a season, bailed on a kicker. I would have thought 5 years ago that was grotesque if you did it in college. Right now, I'm like, if you blew three straight games kicking, you're at Michigan or Ohio State and they're paying you $300,000 a year, you're an employee. So, I mean, it's two things, as the old cliche goes, can be true. I'm for players getting paid and having the ability to transfer. I think transferring is bad for kids. Everybody thinks transferring is great. I don't. I've talked to NFL executives. They think it stunts your growth. First of all, they think you should fight through. Like, not everybody goes to college and starts. You know, you go to Ohio State, you may back up for 3 years. So there's an emotional and psychological sort of metal and toughness to fighting your way through to the starting position. But if you want to transfer once, I'm good with it. But I've talked to NFL executives who say actually transferring a second, third, and fourth time, it'll hurt your draft status. It's like, okay, he's a flake. He's looking for a perfect situation. The NFL's not perfect. We're not interested. So I think there's a stigma to transferring more than once because I've been told that by multiple executives. NIL, I'm for. Transferring, I'm for. Once, second time, got to sit out a while. I mean, listen, money changes everything. You know, they say more money, more problems. Sometimes. But I think money equals accountability. And so what Deion's doing, it's easy to lampoon that or criticize it, but just the psychology of it, I'm totally comfortable now cutting a college football player. If you don't like his behavior, doesn't bother me at all. That's up to the coach's responsibility. It used to be the players were loyal, and it used to be coaches were like, okay, we're going to make this a better kid. Part of coaching college is teaching and mentoring. I mean, Nick Saban talked about that all the time. Like, some of the most gratifying players are guys that get in trouble. You stay with them. You double down on them. You give them chances. They end up being wildly productive members of society, having great kids who flourish. That's part of the whole thing in college. And I think a lot of that's been lost. with the transfer portal. Not paying them, but it's been lost. Good stuff. If you just heard, Jackson Dart out for the season, total bummer. But whatever. I saw this from Dan Campbell. I love Dan Campbell. He's the coach. I thought his opening press conference was wacky, biting kneecaps, not my cup of tea, but he's proven me wrong. But he had this quote where he said, the Lions, we don't know what we are yet. And I'm thinking, Dan, everybody knows what you are. Once again, excellent offensively and mid defensively. And here's what's interesting about the Dan Campbell era. He's a huge human being. But I never think of Dan Campbell as building toughness. I think what he is incredibly passionate and incredibly compassionate. I think he's a great human. Players do anything for Dan Campbell. And that's not the case with necessarily all coaches, even the legends. But when I look at the Lions, I see a team that is playmakers and passion. If you gave me two words to describe the Lions, playmakers and passion, I don't think, despite this physical impressive stature of Dan Campbell, like he's a tough guy. I think Mike McDonald of Seattle feels intimidating. You don't see him smile much. I think the Harbaughs, the Baltimore Ravens under John Harbaugh, were not pretty. Aesthetically, optically, not that pretty. Always tough. Always physical. Like on that edge of that should be a flag. So I think Mike Vrabel's team. I don't think Vrabel teams, Tennessee, New England, ever been that pretty. I think Mike Vrabel, stature, intimidating. I mean, not all heavyweights are as intimidating. Mike Tyson was one of the smaller heavyweights. Totally intimidating. So I think the Lions are what they've been since Dan Campbell showed up. One of the most passionate teams in the league. They play hard. And their defense, they're not intimidating. Aiden Hutchinson's great. I never look at them and go, oh, here come the Lions. They're kind of pretty. I mean, there are times there. Now, Jahmyr Gibbs is an explosive running back. But, I mean, a lot of their players are playmakers. Like, same with the Rams. Shanahan, I think physicality. McVay, I think clever. That doesn't mean Sean doesn't have good abs. Like, that's not what I'm saying. But I know exactly what the Lions are. I feel like I get the same Lions every year. Jared Goff, highly productive, home run hitter at running back, great tight end, exceptional wide receivers, plural, defense, one great pass rusher. I have a linebacker I like, struggle to stay healthy. Here's Dan Campbell this week on the Lions culture as he sees it.
5: We don't even know what we are yet entirely. We don't know what we are. The 2026 Detroit Lions offense, defense, but man, what do we really hang our hat on, man? We got an idea on some of our go-to guys, our heavy hitters, but what do we really do well with those guys? Like, I hate saying it, we're not going to know until probably around the bye. Till we get a good four or five games and you really start to figure out, man, this is what we can do and where we can really grow.
1: I'll give you an example. And I've talked to ex-players about this. Marty Schottenheimer, I was ever, his son obviously coaches the Cowboys. Schottenheimer, I don't know if he was, I don't even know how tall he was, how big he was. But I had pro athletes who played for Marty and those who played against him. And nobody liked to play against Marty Schottenheimer teams. They were so physical. And Schottenheimer kind of had a reputation. Practice was hard. His teams were physical. If you played them, I mean, wasn't there a stat 2 years ago that teams that played the San Francisco 49ers the next week were like 25% less of a football team? That's not necessarily the case with all great football teams. But when you play Shanahan, his dad and Kyle, They draft tough guys. They love tough guys. They lean into tough guys. Like Kittle's tough and the running backs are tough and the tackle's tough and the corners are tough. The slot receiver's tough. That's just what San Francisco, that's their DNA. That's not necessarily the Rams' DNA. J-Mac, I view you as very physical.
0: Yeah.
1: Somebody that you cannot push around. I'm a little more finesse, I'll be honest
0: yeah,
1: with you.
0: Yeah, a little soft. You know, it's interesting. So yesterday we talked about this Jackson Dart thing, and I floated the idea of J.J. McCarthy. And within 2 hours after our show, it was all over the internet. All these people, oh, J.J. McCarthy makes sense. Let's make it happen. You're still very against this. Colin, I'm telling you, if it's Jameis, you're winning 5 or 6 games.
1: I don't believe that's true. I think you
0: can win. What do you think of winning 8 or 9 with Jameis Winston? What do you want to put? Let's bet. Let's make a friendly wager on that. Come on, I'll do whatever you want.
1: I went 5-0 on my blazing
0: That's
1: five
0: great,
1: picks.
0: Wonderful.
1: I wouldn't be
0: put
1: messing
0: the keys
1: around
0: to your
1: with
0: house. Put the keys to your East Coast pied-a-terre on the line. There's no way the Giants are winning 8 games with Jameis Winston.
1: They're going to go
0: no
1: on a 4-game winning streak. Mark my word.
0: Yeah, that'll happen.
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0: Finally, Clemson Sports Talk has come back to Drive Time. Hello, everybody. Lawton Swan back in the saddle. Once again, it is the show that shakes the Southland. 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Text line, phone line. Clemson on their way to Cal, flying out today. What does science have to say about that? Dabo Swinney said yesterday that this was all about getting out there a little early, getting a chance to get acclimated to the time change. I remember we've had years and years of conversations with Tommy Bowden about these football players. And, you know, one of the things that Bowden would always say when people talked about the length of a game or, you know, this, that, or the other, he would say, yeah, those guys are all worn out, but then they're out at the club until 2 a.m. after a football game on a Saturday night. So nearly said Friday night, because we do have a little Friday night football, and it's hard to believe just a couple of days away from Clemson and the Cal Bears facing off. But we'll talk about that also today on the program. Jamie Bradford will join us as we begin to break down what happened. What was the breakdown for South Carolina, really, in their matchup with Mississippi State? And where do the Gamecocks go from here? The fan base is clearly frustrated. I've seen and heard more people talking about the end of the Shane Beamer era than I've ever seen or heard before. And it's wild because for Gamecock fans, I think it does feel a little bit like I am Henry VIII, I am Henry VIII, I am, right? Second verse, same as the first, because of what happened out at College Station a year ago. I mean, 16-point lead at home is not 30-point lead on the road, but even still, you're talking about just an epic meltdown when you should have all of the positive factors surrounding you, the environment, the fan base, the crowd, electricity. And Mississippi State just came in and said, you know what? And they put out a little post on social media. Can't remember what it said exactly, like control your environment or something along those lines. Let me punch in Mississippi State Twitter. And they had this is pretty cool, actually. They filmed South Carolina's fans like in the heat of the game when they're just going crazy, right? They're just going nuts out on the field. And then all of a sudden, Mississippi State cuts to after the game where everything is empty in Williams-Brice Stadium. I'll be honest, pretty impressive social media post by them. And for South Carolina fans, I mean, that's a tough, tough one. Here it is. What did it say? Dominate the environment. Let me see if I can get this up on the screen for you real quick. Your boy Swanee's still been working on some things. But that's what I do. You know, I like to do my best to impress. Let's see if we can get this image up over on the screen. I don't know if we'll be able to hear it or not. I don't know that we need to be able to hear it or not. But here you go. This is South Carolina. Okay, Swanee. Can you do this here? I'm working on it, people. All right, here we go. This is Mississippi State. There it is. Oh, my goodness. Dominate the environment. That was what Mississippi State put out after the game. Yeah. Woo-wee, Gamecock fans. Got a lot to talk about with Jamie Bradford. Got a lot to talk about with JB. All right. But this travel for Clemson, let's start there, because I do think there's some level of significance. And scientifically speaking, I wanted to look into it just to get an idea of what it means. First off, I think it is incredibly intelligent for Clemson to go ahead and leave today. get out there, give yourself some time to get acclimated. If you've ever traveled, whether you've gone across the country, whether you've gone across the pond, whether you've gone to Hawaii, you know that first day always is a little bit of a shift. So Clemson is going to go out there and they're actually going to try to practice, as Dabo Swinney said, at about 7:30 so that they get in the kind of built into the acclimation of being out west and playing, practicing, whatever you want to call it, biologically at that point. Now, there is published research that suggests that athletic performance does have a circadian component to it, with some advantage for Western teams playing in late games. But then other studies have found that westward travel itself can produce fatigue and performance problems. So, the scientific evidence would ask, will Clemson be tired? Or the scientific verbiage would produce, will Clemson be tired? Is it a bigger problem than the flight? And you know, people used to say, oh, I got jet lag. And I'm like, dude, you didn't even change time zones. What are you talking about? You know, maybe it's the stress of having to go to the airport. Maybe it's the stress of having to catch the flights and all the hubbub that came along with the hustle and bustle of a flight from New York City to Charleston or something like that. Like, oh, I'm so jet lagged. I don't think that's what that is, Bubba. But this is going across the country. So, according to science, Western travel is generally easier on the body clock. Going west is easier than coming east. And there was a controlled study of trained athletes, and they compared eastward and westward long-haul travel. And eastward travel, where those teams from the West Coast come to the East Coast, tended to produce greater problems with sleep, jet lag, fatigue, and motivation, with reduced sprint, team performance. And that was particularly evident during the first 72 hours of travel. Now, because Clemson is going from east to west, their body clock will delay a little bit. And humans generally have a easier adjustment to that type of change in their circadian rhythms, or whatever you call it. Now, I feel like I've got to get your sleep app out, everyone. Get your mind right. So there is that 3-hour time change. But even so, even if these young men, their body clocks are still somehow synced up a little bit to a 10:30 Eastern start time, think about the incredible benefit that they've had from the games that they've played against Georgia Southern and against LSU. And while you're building up to a matchup at 10:30 Eastern that you're playing out west, over the past few weeks, and Dabo Swinney maybe talked a little bit about this, it probably came across like it did to everybody else. Like, oh, yeah, you know, no big deal. But the closer now you get to kickoff, the more you recognize that as a program, to a degree, those delays outside of stretching Clemson. My buddy texted me a couple of days ago, and he said, Swanee, you know, the reason this season feels so long is because Clemson has played 2 games, but it's taken place on 4 days. But I think that, you know, but with both games going till after midnight. And so I think that's where this has helped Clemson more than anything with how these guys feel. Now, look, they're probably a little bit tired just based off of the season and just based off of having the delays and everything, including the delay that they had against North Carolina. And then also having to push back the schedule a little bit for the coaching staff and everybody, because Clemson, instead of finishing that game up at, what, 4 o'clock, you know, was finishing up that game at 7, 8 o'clock, whatever time they finally got out of Death Valley. And that it really took away from some prep time for this Cal matchup. And Cal, of course, was facing Wagner last week. I can only assume that they were a little bit more locked in on Clemson and what the Tigers were doing than they probably were what Wagner was going to do and what Wagner would present. Now, you never want to end up, you know, with your face on the milk carton for losing to Wagner. I get that. But they had the luxury of maybe, hey, you know, let's peek ahead, just see what Clemson's been doing. But again, the research seems to show that the westward travel is easier to adjust to than the eastward travel, but it's not perfect. One study which examined games across the NFL, NBA, and NHL found that there was a disadvantage associated with teams traveling westward for evening games. So those later games. And that effect was statistically significant in the NBA and the NHL. But there was a similar trend with the NFL. And I have a theory on that. And that's because in the NBA and in the NHL, you're typically playing multiple games per week. In the NFL, you're only playing one game per week. But where I think it is interesting, and what I don't know about this study, is at what point in the week did those particular NFL teams leave to go out west, and was it as early as Clemson is going? Now, granted, if you were playing on Sunday, that would be like going out west on Friday, and I don't think that's unusual. And so with Clemson going out on Wednesday, the only other thing they could have done was go out yesterday on Tuesday. But they still get a couple of days to kind of get things under their belts and get comfortable. I'm sure that they've probably researched, like, what time do we need to wake these kids up tomorrow? Right? What time do we need to wake them up on Thursday to try to get them on schedule so that come Friday, you got all day to kind of still be around it. They sleep and get the right food and get hydrated and everything that goes along with that. But I am thankful that they went ahead and went out, because I also think there's something to being out of that plane for an additional day before you go out on the field to play. So that 10:30 Eastern Standard Time kickoff may come out to be the big thing, because as I mentioned, the NFL is more in line with this. And there was a study, a classic study, as a matter of fact, in the NFL that looked at East Coast versus West Coast teams in those Monday night games for many years that started at 9 p.m. Eastern. And what research found was that West Coast teams performed slightly better than expected when they connected to the athlete's circadian timing. And another study covering 40 years of professional football found a similar effect, that West Coast teams substantially outperformed expectations against East Coast teams in evening games, while the same advantage, for whatever reason, wasn't present during daytime matchups. Now, if you think about this, there's evidence that when the game occurs relative to the athlete's internal clock, that matters. And it's not merely about how many miles they traveled. But the thing I've been following with this Clemson and Cal story is what this spread currently looks like. Because spreads are a funny thing. Let's face the facts on this. Florida is currently favored over Ole Miss. John Summerall, the head coach of the Florida Gators, had some line about, boy, there's some good drugs out there or something. And I'm stunned by that. Like, I think Ole Miss is going to win this game outright and might win it by 10, maybe more. I can't believe they're the underdog. Sometimes I've thought that maybe somewhere people out in Vegas are the ones who finally figured out like time travel or something, and they just are able to go into the future and see the results, because watch this game end up being like a 3-point ball game. But anyway, thinking about this spread on this Clemson-Cal game, which has waffled a little bit back and forth. I've seen Clemson favored by 1.5. I've seen Cal favored by 1.5. Most recently, I saw Cal favored by 1.5. Back and forth, this thing's kind of gone. But when you're playing at somebody else's venue. So like in that Florida-Ole Miss game, Florida's getting 3 points just by being the home team. So that game is essentially even, right? They essentially believe that on a neutral site, that game would be even. Do you believe that about that game? I don't. I think on a neutral site, Ole Miss would be favored quite a bit. So I'm surprised at how much weight is being given to Florida in this game. Now let's go back to Clemson. This Clemson Tiger team has not looked great all year. Up until just before the end of the first half against North Carolina, everything you watched resembled everything you did not want to see. And then finally, you saw some life. And my hope is that that life is a spark towards a great performance out west on Friday night. But when Clemson is a 1.5 point favorite on the road, they're giving up 3, so to speak, to Cal, right? So they would be on a neutral site, like a 4.5 point favorite. And even if Cal is favored by 1.5, that still would mean in a neutral site, Clemson should be favored, which means to me, what Vegas is saying is they believe Clemson has the better team. Now you have to go out there and prove it. Now you have to go out there and play like it. And so is the internal clock of the player and the travel and all of that a part of this factor? I do think some people will oversell the jet lag. They'll play bad. But like I told you, going west is easier than coming back east. As a matter of fact, if we were going to argue about maybe a concern, and I don't know how many days it takes you to get back into it, where Clemson might actually be worse off is when they come back from Cal, right? Because that game is not going to end until 10:30. Excuse me, it's going to start at 10:30. It's not going to end until like 1:30, 2:30 Eastern. By the time they get on the plane and get the flight back to get ready for their matchup at home with Miami, win, lose, or draw, that might be the more significant travel. Coming back east off of a short week to go west. You got Miami looming. Your game ended really late because it was a 10:30 Eastern start time. Like, there's a lot of that I think might be even more significant. And so sleep, recovery, routine, the things you're accustomed to that we're talking about, weirdly, while they're going west, might actually be a bigger factor for them when they come east, when they return home. If they had a bye week, I wouldn't really stress or even think so much about the fatigue going into the Miami game. And I'm not trying to count my chickens before they hatch, but the fact of the matter is, with Clemson getting on a plane today to go out west, the bigger concern might be on that flight back. And I don't know that it's necessarily, if you consider that psychological or physiological or a combination of both, but based off of what I was able to find, you know, sleep disturbance, fatigue, you know, being cooped up in the plane, all of that stuff can certainly affect you. But going east to west seems to be better than west to east. And ultimately, Clemson, if they do win, has to make a west to east trip where they'll get a few days to settle in, but then one of the best teams in the country comes rolling into Death Valley. So it's something to consider. 803-450-0086. We'll get to your texts and more when we get back. Keep it locked right here on Fox Sports Radio 1400.
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Rolling along with you on a Wednesday afternoon. Jamie Bradford coming up around the bend. All right, we were talking about sleep schedules and the adjustment going west. And if you're just joining us, the good news is, I think based off of historical data, going west to east is not as bad as you would think. And number two, there is an advantage to the West Coast team playing a late game at 7:30 start time. If you were playing them at 12 o'clock their time and it was 4 o'clock here, not a big difference. Or 3 o'clock here, not a big difference. But anyway, is that right? Yeah, 12 and 3. Yeah, sure. Anyway, and then you got some states where they don't even adjust the time. And maybe at some point we won. I think Arizona's one. They don't even do the daylight savings and all that. So some parts of the year, they're 2 hours behind us. Some parts of the year, they're three. But speaking of sleep, don't sleep on Cal. Don't sleep on Cal. And Dabo Swinney had a lot of really positive things to say about their quarterback. He is a future NFL player. I don't know if he's a future NFL starter. Jaron Kiwa Sagapotele, JKS is what we shall call him moving forward. You know, I think it's an easy reaction to look at Cal on the schedule and think light work, especially compared to Miami, and I get it. But this isn't the same Clemson brand that you followed for a decade, right? Like, I mean, there's been a drop-off, and you see it in the trenches. You see it at the line of scrimmage. And I am pretty surprised that they end up losing to UCLA the way they did. And that was a tight game, but then UCLA pulled away. They got a win, however, over Syracuse, which wouldn't be overly impressive except for a couple of things. One, Syracuse, of course, a year ago in a different roster, but still with Steve Angeli and all that, came in and punched Clemson right in the mouth in Death Valley. And Cal fought and got an interception return late to win that game. And so you add to that their ability this past week, as I said earlier, to maybe pre-prepare a little bit for Clemson because of their matchup with Wagner. They got to be feeling good about themselves. I think they put up over 600 yards in that game. I can't remember the exact number. I do know they never punted, though, in that matchup. And then there's Clemson, who still has plenty of questions. Even with the electric finish. Kind of had to go there after the lightning delay, right? The electric finish allowed the Tigers to weather the storm and ultimately come away with a 28-20 victory. But if you're asking, you know, hey, are they dangerous? Absolutely. Now, we had a Cal fan who was in the chat yesterday, and he did not seem to think that Cal was going to do very much against the Tigers. He doesn't have a lot of faith in their offensive coaching staff. And one of the things that he said was, you're going to see a lot of screens. And I thought to myself, you know, Clemson fans collectively feel the same way with what Chad Morris has been doing. But if you go back, you don't get that touchdown, that 27-yard touchdown to Christian Betancourt. Is it 29? Doesn't matter. You don't get that touchdown to Betancourt if you haven't been running those screens, because you give them a little pump to the screen, and then everybody attacks up and Betancourt slips behind, and that's how you catch them, you know, putting their hand in the cookie jar and putting the Tiger in the end zone. Cade, listening to the program out west, I guess. He says he's in Berkeley. When I got the text, I initially thought like Berkeley, South Carolina, but then I'm looking at the area code and it looks like it's Berkeley, California. He says, what players are you most concerned about on the Cal side? Look, man, I think the straw that stirs the drink is always the most concerning for everyone. A JKS is probably on Clemson's schedule the second, maybe the third most talented quarterback they'll see. A lot of people would certainly put Darian Mensah at the top of that list. And when he's Sam Levitt would be close. I think Levitt's

0: probably above JKS. And I think when he's playing well, I think we would probably, even though South Carolina fans wouldn't want to believe it, but I would say Lenore Sellers. I mean, when Lenore Sellers is playing well, he's as good of a quarterback maybe as there is, just in terms of, you know, the physicality and the way he plays the game. Adam Muhammad, their running back, I mean, he's another playmaker for them. And then defensively, their cornerback that was at the ACC kickoff, the Fletcher kid, I think he's a really good ball player. Now, as Clemson's defensive front played up to the standard that is necessary to slow down an offense like Cal's and what they're going to try to do, I don't know. We haven't seen that. Although, when we did talk to Levi Matthews yesterday about it, you know, there are some positives that we've seen. The emergence of an impactful player in Will Helt, and then maybe a complementary piece in a guy like London Merritt. And if you get Jaheim Lawson, you know, you can start to see where, okay, now you've got two or three, four guys you can run out there, and I think the confidence builds from there. But they're going to have to be pretty disruptive. Well, I'll tell you what Clemson can't afford. I will mark this down. Okay, you don't have to be some kind of Einsteiner to know this. You aren't going to overcome 17-3 on the road at Cal. And I'm not saying that that's going to be an environment where the fans are just pouring down on you. On the road, across the country, at night, playing against a future NFL quarterback, home opener in the ACC. Tyrese Ingram put together an article on our website, ClemsonSportsTalk.com, yesterday. And he talked about how Clemson still matters because Cal is making this a big-time environment. And they've got a really cool event called Let There Be Light, where fans are going to have these special LED bracelets that are going to illuminate in unison, sort of like how people used to do with the phones, you know, where the light would blink, but somehow they're doing it with like wristbands or something. So like when Clemson comes to town, you guys might not feel like it's the Beatles, right? But for the fans, they still feel like the Beatles. So they're pulling out all the stops in this game. Now, we got a break coming up, but when we come back, did Clemson find a weapon on offense that they're really going to need? I'll tell you what I think that might be when we get back. Stay with us.
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0: 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Tigers, Yellow Jackets, Bulldogs, Seminoles, and more. Be a part of the Alumni Hall family. All right, so before the break, I said, hey, maybe Clemson found something. Maybe this team found a little something on the offensive side of the ball. And I will say this. To me, I've seen great freshman quarterback at Clemson, so I don't get all nervous, you know, about a kid like Tate Reynolds out there on the field playing out west. I didn't get nervous about him playing at LSU. I mean, if you've been around this program long enough, you've seen great freshman players. Trevor Lawrence going into College Station. Not as the starter, but that first pass, and there were certainly some playmakers that he had out there. T. Higgins, he throws that ball up. You get a touchdown early on in that game. Well, Tate Reynolds has some weapons around him, too. I mean, some legit weapons around Tate Reynolds at wide receiver. But what Trevor Lawrence had in that backfield behind him was Travis Etienne, who turned out to be the most prolific running back in the history of the Atlantic Coast Conference in terms of total yardage. I mean, Travis Etienne's numbers, his touchdown numbers, his yardage numbers, his yards per carry, like throughout his career. You know, if you told me that Travis Etienne was from another planet, I would say, well, that makes sense. That checks out. I mean, he was insane to watch. Every time you turned around, this guy was just doing something electric on the field. But did Clemson find something with Gideon Davidson? Did Gideon Davidson finally get his footing underneath him? And look, I know Dabo Swinney's frustrated by Chris Johnson Jr., the fact that Chris Johnson Jr. hasn't done a better job rushing the football, hasn't done a better job of committing to what this team wants him to do. And that's a painful place to be, because he would be a real weapon for them. And Sweeney's shown that they're willing to play Jarvis Green. And he talked about David Azumume, who I'm pretty sure says his own name as the Amume. Okay. But if Dabo's going to call him Azumume, then I better call him Azumume. But I don't know. We called Travis Etienne Travis Etienne for all these years. I just, you know, it kind of takes me back to coming to America. His mama named him Clay. I'm going to call him Clay. Well, Clemson SID named him Etienne. He never batted an eye about it. I thought it might be Etienne, like Etouffee, given the fact that he was from Louisiana. But now it's Etienne. So I haven't even watched an NFL game yet. Are they calling him Etienne on television? If they are, great. If they aren't, great. On this show, henceforth, he'll still be Travis Etienne, simply because if I talk about Travis Etienne, 97% of you are going to go, who's he talking about? But think about this. Gideon Davidson finished with over 100 yards and a touchdown. And after Clemson came out of the break, he had that big 45-yard run, then an 8-yard run, then a 9-yard touchdown run. And we're talking about putting together a number there offensively that makes you feel better about what's behind your quarterback. And the one thing that can help a young quarterback is an established running game. And so that's what Clemson's going to have to do. They're going to have to win at the line of scrimmage offensively. I do think the scheme that Chad Morris has with that zone read game helps, as long as Tate Reynolds makes the right read. Now, if I had a frustration for you about Dabo Swinney and listening to him talk about this team, one of the things that bothers me, and it's bothered me for a while, is that Dabo Swinney in recent years will often focus on, and to his credit, he focused on it even when Clemson was just wailing on teams. The plays that got away. Like, oh, well, you know, if Tate Reynolds does this, then that game, that play goes for 40 or 50 yards. If grandma had rubber wheels, she'd be a bicycle. Like, we can go through that all day. We can find plays left or right. I can show you a play here or there, coach, where if he, you know, throws the ball a little bit to the left, it's a pick six. But I think if you believe that that zone read option game can create more opportunities, not only for Tate Reynolds in the run game, but also Gideon Davidson in the run game and any other running back that gets into the game, then that could be a big deal for the Tigers. I mean, that would change maybe how you feel about this game if they could continue that. But if they go in there and you're 3-and-out in your first couple of possessions, and like I said before the break, you get down like 17-3 on the road, yeah, I don't know that that's a winnable opportunity. Now, you might wonder, is this the first time Clemson and Cal have faced off? No, actually, they played the 1992 Citrus Bowl. Cal won that game. I remember that game vividly. 37-13. Watched that game up in York. And that was one of those rare moments, rare bowl games in, you know, Clemson's from like 81 to 95-ish. You know, they didn't lose too many bowl games. I mean, they had a pretty good streak, and that was one of the losses along the way. But it is Clemson's first trip ever out to Berkeley for a matchup with Cal now in the Atlantic Coast Conference. 803-450-0086. That is the text line and the phone line. And again, thank you for being a part of the program. If you're watching on YouTube, hit that subscribe button. Be a part of the program. Tate Reynolds, his first true road start in his Clemson career. You know, one thing I think could really help him out is that he's already played at LSU, that he already dealt with that type of environment. And I'm not saying that the little light bracelets aren't going to help, but I don't think that's going to be what he just saw in Baton Rouge a couple of weeks ago. All right, quick break. We'll put a bow on hour number one when we get back right here on Fox Sports Radio 1400 and, of course, around the world on the iHeart Radio app.
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0: Final segment, hour number one, we'll turn our attention to the South Carolina Gamecocks. In hour number two, Clemson heads west. Friday night's matchup against Cal. We've got some text messages. Can't believe we got a text message from California. Thanks in part to the YouTube channel. Make sure you subscribe. All right, let's see. Mike listened to the program in the upstate in Anderson. Says, Swanee, give Gideon the Davis and the ball 20 times and make Cal prove they can stop him before you put it on the freshman quarterback to win the game. Mike, respectfully here, Mike, I don't know that I agree with that. And the reason is because Clemson's offensive line, Mike, yes, they've had some moments. And you know, maybe this is like when you're making Jell-O as a kid. You know what I'm saying?
1: Just when I think you couldn't possibly be any dumber.
0: I mean, let's just think about this for a second before you start judging me. You know, you put that mixture into the refrigerator, but if you don't give it time to congeal, you go in there, you might get a little layer of Jell-O on top or gelatin, but then down below, man, it's still liquidy, gross. I mean, is it possible that in that opening game at LSU that Clemson's offensive line was almost like you just put that Jell-O in the refrigerator and it's still soupy? You might even not have stirred. I remember this when I was a kid. You might not even have stirred all the sugar crystals up good, and you get like that gross crystallization at the bottom. And then you go into the Georgia Southern game and it's congealing a little bit. It's a little, you know, there's a little more substance to it, but still not quite. You still haven't left it in the refrigerator long enough, bub. And then at some point along the way, final drive, first half against North Carolina, you look in that fridge and there it is. Jell-O mold. Perfect. You can dump it out and serve it at Christmas or whatever. Congealed salad. I mean, listen, Mike, I will agree with you if that's the case, okay? If the offensive line has come together, Mike, and you're right about it, I'll buy in. All right, Chris, listen to the program right here in the Midlands over in Lexington. Says, everybody keeps telling me that Cal is dangerous. They beat Wagner for crying out loud. Clemson should go out there and handle business. Yeah, but that Syracuse win, I still think there's something to that Syracuse win, Chris. I don't want to write that Syracuse win off. Listen, you come in here and you say they beat Wagner as if that's the reason to dismiss what they might be. And I don't think that's the case.
2: How dare you fill my head with such loathsome propaganda?
0: I don't think that you can just because it was Wagner that they ran the score up on and all that. Like, I think you just, they play who they can play. Let's flip-flop that, Chris, and let's say, well, what about Clemson versus Georgia Southern and the way that game played out? Like, if you're going to dismiss a big victory over a small school, don't you have to concern yourself with a small victory over a small school? You know what I mean? Like, anyway, you want to be a part of the program, you can text us. We'd love to have you be a part of the show, 803-450-0086. And we are closing in on, we're going to surpass 2,000 subs really soon on YouTube. Just again, 40,000 on Twitter, 40,000 on Facebook. We can get to 40,000 on YouTube, but we can't do it if you don't look down right now and hit that subscribe button. Now, coming up, we got about 3 minutes. Coming up, we'll talk with Jamie Bradford about the South Carolina Gamecocks. And boy, do they have to turn the page quickly this week as they have a date with the Alabama Crimson Tide. And, you know, for all the criticism and pushback that South Carolina fans are giving to their program because of the money that's been spent. And you know what's negatively affecting South Carolina right now, too? Honestly, these major renovations that they're making to Williams-Brice Stadium that are pushing some of their top donors out of their spots. And you might say, well, why didn't those top donors just spend more money with those people? Some of those people have been given and given and given for years and years and years. And then all of a sudden, new money rolls in and you get pushed out and loyalty is traded out for the almighty dollar. And I think a lot of their fans that have been pushed out feel very negatively about the direction of things and how the loyalty that helped build what they've got has not or is not being, you know, rewarded. And so from there, and this is the nature of big boy college football in the NIL era, but from there, the product on the field not performing. And the one thing that people keep saying to me is, you know what South Carolina will do? They'll play just good enough this weekend to give us hope. They'll play just good enough so that we still feel good about the rest of the season. And that Mississippi State loss, it's incredible how much that changed things for the Gamecocks. One, and we'll talk with Jamie about this. One, because of how it happened, being up 16, feeling confident and comfortable, and then giving up a 41-7 run, which is mind-blowing, quite frankly, that happened. But we will talk with Jamie about that in just a little bit here on the program. So we'll come back. Jamie Bradford joins the program. We'll talk with him about what's going on in Columbia and what the Gamecocks need to do this weekend against Alabama on the flip side. Keep it locked.

0: is hour number two. That's Drive Time right here on the show that shakes the Southland. Clemson Sports Talk, Lawton Swan hanging out with you. Jamie Bradford from the Big Spur, part of On Three, joining the program here. Jamie, you heard it in the intro, that Gamecock caller many years ago saying he appreciates my even-handedness, and that's why we have you on the program, buddy. Always great to talk to you.
1: Oh, it's great to talk to you too, man. And you are good at that. You know, that's, you just have to be honest. Just be honest with people, and I've learned that they appreciate it.
0: All right. Well, I guess we got to be honest about what happened to Williams-Brice on Saturday, yeah. Which was stunning, I think, after the way that game started. And that's probably the bigger story than Mississippi State beating South Carolina by a touchdown, yada, yada, yada. It's really more about how it happened, I think, that's made this such a storyline. Jamie, I know you were there. Give me your thoughts on what took place in Williams-Brice, because I said this earlier in the week, man, the Gamecocks that I follow on social media and the my friends that I talk to at work are not happy about what happened.
1: Yeah, I mean, it was what could happen, and it has happened before, and it's been happening too often for South Carolina, and that's that they just can't find a way to win the game. I mean, you know, it's, if you go back to the Illinois game, the bowl game at the end of 2024, they're 2-10 versus the Power Four since that day.
0: Wow.
1: And that's just not, I mean, it's not cutting it. I mean, they've lost seven straight Power Four games. And, you know, here's the thing. Nobody was digging for those numbers until they got through a Power Four game here in 2026. And they came out of the gates and played two inferior opponents and played really well in week one. Played fairly well in week two, other than, you know, the wide receivers having some issues dropping the football and, you know, a couple of things defensively. But, you know, overall, it was like, okay, well, you know, they've got eight quarters of football underneath them. Let's see what they got, you know. And they come out and, you know, out of the gates are pretty good. I mean, they screwed up around the goal line a couple of times and couldn't punch it into the end zone. But, you know, here they are, though. They're still winning the game 16-0. And they're firmly in control, and then they found ways to not be able to capitalize on that, and they found ways, or Mississippi State found ways to adjust, and South Carolina couldn't do that. And you know, the reason that people are frustrated isn't, everybody's always frustrated after a loss, but
0: right.
1: you get over it and you move on. It's one game. Shane Beamer's right about that. That's not why people are frustrated. People were frustrated because South Carolina is 0-20 in the last 5 years when trailing at halftime in SEC games. They can't come back and win. People were frustrated because going back to the Missouri game of last year, meaning four of the last nine SEC games that they've played in, they've had the lead at halftime and blown it, including that 27-point lead on the road in College Station last year, which was historical. It's getting to a boiling point with the fan base, and they're looking at this, and it's starting to get a little personal, Lawton. You know, you've got people saying, okay, you're renovating your ballpark for $350 million, and you're asking us to pay more to walk in there, and what are we getting out of this?
0: Yeah.
1: We're beating Kent State, Towson, Coastal. That's nice. Can't beat Clemson. Not at home, at least. I don't know. Maybe we should just play them in Clemson every year. You know, but, you know, and I'm not firing shots. You know, I'm being sarcastic
0: no,
1: here.
0: No, but I mean,
1: know,
0: you're right. You're right.
1: You know, that's the thing. They're frustrated by this. You know, this team is very talented. You know, nobody objectively can look at South Carolina's football team and say they're not talented. They're very talented. But are they poorly coached? Are they poorly prepared? And obviously, Lenore Sellers, the third-year starting quarterback, who is just having problems right now, and maybe he gets it going at Alabama. I don't know. But you don't expect that, and you just don't expect this many losses, but yet here they are.
0: Okay. So I want to talk about that exact thing, the Lenore Sellers situation, because it feels a lot like how Clemson fans started to feel about Cade Klubnik a year ago. Like, there's all this upside potential. Like, you can see it. And then you just can't quite get it together consistently enough to pacify or make the fans go, yeah, you know what? That's what we signed up for with this kid. That's another frustration I've heard from a lot of people. They've said, we don't think that Lenore Sellers is the guy anymore. And I'm kind of stunned to hear that. But I also heard that same thing from Clemson fans a year ago. So I've been in a similar conversation when we talk about Cade Klubnik. What's kind of been what the fans are saying? And then ultimately, what are you guys talking about during your show, Inside the Gamecocks, each and every day about the situation at quarterback. And if it's not Lenore Sellers, Jamie, what are the options behind him?
1: Well, you know, there's obviously a segment of the fan base, of every fan base in college football, that always can't wait to see the second string guy.
0: Right.
1: You know, and right now they got a good reason to want to see the second string guy. You know, when Lenoris is not just throwing it to the other team, but I mean, kind of handing it off to him almost. You know, it's almost like you just run over and put it in their gut. Just tell them to run back. You know, it's why go through all the effort of making them actually have to catch it? You know, those type of picks. Not to mention the ones that he threw. You know, they have Mississippi State. You know, picked one off that was overturned on the goal line, and then South Carolina scored on the next play. So, you know, that type of stuff, obviously, those are the people who they're jumping on it, and they're going, you know, give us Cutter Woods. Cutter Woods can run the offense. I mean, he throws it very well. Upstate kid and in-state kid, and people want to see him. You know, South Carolina, they're going to start Lenore Sellers at Alabama, and Lenore Sellers is going to be the starting quarterback moving forward until he provides them with every single opportunity to not start him. I don't think that he is just going to continue to flounder, and the reason that I say that is because of the scheme that he plays in. I mean, Kendall Briles' offensive system. If you go back, you know, and I was hoping we wouldn't have to have this conversation. I was praying that this would not be the conversation I'd have to have this year. But if you go back and you remind yourself what he did with KJ Jefferson at Arkansas, I think that there is more of a comparison there than a lot of people wanted to believe. Because the overall talent for Lenore Sellers, when you compare him to KJ Jefferson, Lenore Sellers is a more talented player. He is a better athlete. But he's not throwing the football very well right now. And KJ Jefferson wasn't a great thrower of the football, but they found ways to get the legs of the quarterback and a stable of running backs led by Rocket Sanders at Arkansas. They made that the focal point of the offense. And when they started doing that, and opposing defenses had to defend the Hogs on the ground, it created a lot of easy throws for KJ Jefferson, a lot of short, you know, a lot of quick game,
0: yeah,
1: you know, bubble screens and things like that. You know, you're getting guys out into the flat, you know, rub routes, just all the little stuff that you can do, 5 to 7 yards, chip away, keep the stick, stay in front of the sticks, keep the chains moving. Well, then you get your explosives. And that's where Arkansas was really dangerous is, you know, they could have, you know, 20, 21 plays back then for, you know, 114 yards or something like that, and have an okay day offensively, and then he hits you for a 58-yard touchdown pass out of nowhere. Bam, Hogs are on the board, and they're probably going to have to really focus on the ground game moving forward and get him more comfortable, get him into some easy throws, continue to roll him out, get him in spots where he can get hit guys who you've got one option, throw it to him. He's standing right there. He's got plenty of space. And probably have to shut down some of these tight windows that they're hoping he can throw into because he's just not seeing it. I mean, has he seen it before? Yeah. But he's just not seeing it right now. And at the end of the day, it is all about winning football games. It doesn't matter who you're paying what NIL says and what transfer portal this, whatever. None of that matters, man. You have got to win football games, period, the end. And so they're going to have to just go to some things that they feel like they're good at, and South Carolina feels like they have a good offensive line, and they feel like they're pretty good on the ground, and I think you're going to see more of that feature this weekend in Tuscaloosa.
0: Well, and we'll talk a little bit more about that game in a second. The other side of the coin was Kamario Taylor, and you and I talked about how, you know, the potential that he had, and you saw some of the things that he can do. Man, there were a couple of throws he made in that game that were just brilliant. It may have been more about him and less about South Carolina's secondary, but there has been some criticism over the past few days about that Gamecock defense. What's fixable in your mind there? And is that a potential personnel concern in your opinion at this point?
1: I think it's twofold. Yeah. I do think that from a personnel standpoint, I think that the talent is just young, and it's almost like, at what point in time are they going to flip the script to Jazavian Kearns and Kendall Daniels at the free safety and the strong safety spots back there? You're kind of waiting on that to turn the corner. Look, the bus, you hate to see it, but yeah, it's not like those guys don't know what they're doing back there. They had a couple of busted plays, you know, and so unless we're seeing that two, three consecutive games, I'm not really on the on that train of, oh my gosh, everybody's just lost and nobody knows what they're doing. Right. I just think that they had a couple of issues, and they just got to make sure that they're communicating back there and understanding who's going where and who's doing what. And certainly starting this weekend with Alabama's receiving core. At Mississippi State, you know, those guys, they didn't really do anything complicated to confuse South Carolina. It was just, they just didn't communicate, and they just didn't, they weren't on the same page. And, you know, sometimes that happens when you're rotating guys in the secondary. And that's not an excuse. I'm not saying that now.
0: No.
1: I'm just saying that South Carolina's been rotating guys in and out. They've been rotating corners. They've been rotating safeties. And sometimes you can have a communication breakdown, and that's what they had. So, yeah, I mean, it was concerning, obviously, in the ball game. You see that happen, and you're sitting there wondering, okay, what's going on here? And is this going to be a problem the rest of the afternoon? But also, I think that, you know, from the standpoint of personnel, getting guys – used to getting in there, you know, the talent, getting them into the game and understanding what they're doing, how to communicate, who to cover, et cetera, et cetera. I just think I believe it's a unit that will continue to get better under Torian Gray. I just think that they've had some early bugaboos that certainly stand out.
0: Again, you can follow Jamie on Twitter at SportsMediaJB, inside the Gamecocks each and every day. Dude, I saw you guys, my buddy Bill Gunner. I saw a tweet today, Across the Bar, a little new show, 9 a.m. in the morning. Listen, I love my guy, Bill. I know he's been dealing with some health stuff. Our thoughts and prayers have certainly been with him. I stay in communication with him. But, man, great to see him coming on board with you guys. That's awesome.
1: Yeah, you know, we're continuing to try to grow and excited for Bill. I mean, obviously, I've been on Bill's shows for years, and so has JC. And, you know, it just kind of worked out that way. I mean, I hate that it ended for him over at 107.5. Obviously, we love those guys and have a lot of respect for them. But, you know, it what happened, you know, and so it kind of provided us an opportunity to say, hey, well, maybe we can put something together here. So yeah, we're going to do that. And, you know, of course, we have Four Quarter Friday, our high school Friday show that airs at 9 a.m. also. And fourquarterfriday.com, they cover high school sports just as well as anybody in South Carolina, Rob Williams and Matt Smith. And so we're kind of trying to tie it all in together. Hey, who knows? Maybe we'll get you in the boat one day.
0: yeah, that's just what Gamecock fans are waiting for, is me to make my debut with the Big Spur.
1: Hey, no, you just come on board with Chief. You don't worry about the Carolina stuff.
0: Okay, the Chief Sports Network. Okay, yeah, there we go.
1: You handle the orange side. Yeah.
0: All right. Jamie Bradford with us here on the program. Yeah, that's it, man. Can you imagine Swanee covering? I remember, here's a funny story about covering South Carolina, though. So Christopher Thompson, who's our sports director at Fox Sports Radio years ago when Steve Spurrier was still the coach, needed to get coverage of Spurrier post-game after the Clemson game. And he said, hey, would you mind going over there and catching that audio? Right. And I was like, oh, no, man, that's fine. I'll walk over there and grab it real quick. You know, I knew I'd still have time to get Dabo, because Dabo takes about an hour after a win to get out there. And so I go down there and I come around, I turn. I'd never been to the guest, you know, station or whatever before. And so I see this curtain and I like pop my head out and I'm literally, all the cameras are facing me and I'm right beside Steve Spurrier. So then all my Gamecock buddies are giving me so much grief, and there's just photos of me still online where I'm just holding this microphone right beside Spurrier. So yeah, I've covered the Gamecocks before.
1: Man, there you go. See, you're already in the boat, man. You're closer to Spurrier than a lot of people who actually cover him have been.
0: Oh man, I miss that guy. He was worth the coverage. I'll tell you that much, man. He was great. All right, let's talk about this matchup that South Carolina's got coming up at Alabama, because I got a text message from a listener in the upstate that said, watch the Gamecocks go to Alabama, play their best game of the season after driving everybody crazy this past weekend against Mississippi State. They said that's exactly what it's like to be a Gamecock fan. Your thoughts?
1: I don't know that whoever that was is too far off, to be
0: that's
1: honest.
0: That's Derek. Yeah, that's Derek in Greenville.
1: Well, Derek in Greenville, you know, that's that is what a lot of people are saying. You know, that would be the most South Carolina thing ever. Look, they've played this team twice in the last 2 years, and South Carolina's had a chance to win both games. I mean, they led last year with less than 3 minutes to go and figured out a way to blow that one at home, as I was mentioning earlier. South Carolina just can't find ways to win games. That Alabama game in Columbia is part of this streak. And then 2 years ago down in Tuscaloosa, I mean, you know, other than a couple of plays, and Carolina had a chance to win it there late and couldn't get it done, but they were right there in the thick of it. And look, I talked to Roger Hoover today with the Crimson Tide Sports Network, and they certainly feel like this Alabama team is more reflective of what Kalen DeBoer was hoping to build underneath himself at Alabama, you know, the type of program that he wants, not Nick Saban, but what he wants, the type of guys he wants to coach. And they feel like they're a lot closer to that. And you know, you would think in year three, you probably would be. But, you know, Carolina, sometimes it's good to get away from home, even having to go to Tuscaloosa at 7 o'clock at night. And, you know, just get out of the mess. Hopefully the weather there doesn't delay us like it does seemingly every week in Columbia. And go down and refocus yourself on the things that you do well. You know, again, it's not like Carolina is going to Tuscaloosa and it's David versus Goliath. That's just not the case. Like, they have talent.
0: Yeah.
1: I mean, they've got good football players. You know, Carolina's good on the lines of scrimmage, and they beat Mississippi State on both lines of scrimmage. I mean, they've got good players. It's just a matter of finding the winning potion. And at the end of the day, too, this sport is driven by the quarterback. You know, Lenore Sellers just can't play bad. Like, he's got to play at least decent football. He can't make silly mistakes. And, you know, what are the things that Lenore Sellers does great? You know, it's kind of like in baseball, you know, if you equated his recent struggles. And hey, look, man, maybe his struggles are – maybe they're all behind him. Maybe it was just one half. Maybe, who knows? I don't know. But if you go to baseball and you go, well, I got a guy, and he throws on Friday nights, and he's 100 miles an hour, man. He throws 100 miles an hour. He's got three great pitches, 100 miles an hour. He is a top 10 draft pick. Oh, cool. Well, tell me more about him. Well, he can't throw strike, but he does throw 100. Yeah, he can't pitch on Friday night. Okay, if you can't throw strikes, you can't pitch on Friday night in the SEC or in the ACC or in any league. You can't do it. I don't care how hard you throw. Same thing with Lenoris. You know, I mean, he's got all the tools, but if he can't put them together, he's not a first-round draft pick.
0: Mm.
1: You know, like, he can't be a starting quarterback in the SEC if he can't do the things that it takes to move his football team down the field and score
0: right.
1: points, real points. You know, so they gotta figure out a way to make him throw strikes. And I think that, you know, they'll probably, I don't want to call it dumbing down, Lawton. I don't think that's it. But I do think that there will be a little bit of a shift. And look, we've got five running backs that we write. Like, this is a real SEC running backs room, finally. It's got the depth and it's got the talent. We've got an offensive line, finally. We feel like we found the answers there, and Jacarius Peak is back. Okay, let's use the things that we know that we've got. Let's figure out ways to let those guys carry the load, and let's get him comfortable. And see if we can't find a way to control this football game. And then in the second half, you know, they have just been a train wreck in the second half for whatever reason for the last, you know, year plus. You know, I don't have an answer to that, Lawton. I don't. Other than, if it's working in the first half and you think it's just going to work in the second half and the other team isn't going to make any adjustments, you might.
0: Uh-oh. I think we lost Jamie there. That's all right. We're out of time. All right, we'll hit a quick break. We'll come back with more here on Fox Sports Radio 1400 and on the iHeartRadio app. And we always appreciate Jamie Bradford being a part.
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0: Glad to be a part of the show today. Excited to talk about some Clemson football and what's going on in the whole college era.
1: Yeah, it's so different, right? I mean, what's it like for somebody like you who's a former player? And listen, I'm not foolish enough not to believe that there weren't some guys that were probably making some coin at some point along the way under the table at different universities around the country. But what do you make of the era that we're currently in as a former player?
0: So I always tell people, you know, 50-50, there's a lot that goes into it when you think about it. You know, I could understand from a fan standpoint or tradition standpoint where you see the whole narrative erupting in a way where it's getting destroyed because of players aren't, there's no commitment almost. You know, you talk about loyalty, you talk about development, growth, things like that with the kids. And you hardly see that anymore. It's very rare you see a guy stay 4 to 5 years, if you include the red shirt. You actually see guys trying to get a fifth or sixth year to make more money and create an advantage for them to be able to play at the next level. So the pros and cons for that is, you know, obviously I played with some guys who financially their family background or settings weren't that great as far as, you know, having access to money and things that could provide. So when you look at it from that scale, you know, I love the part that players are getting paid now to be able to provide help for their families. Also creating a window, you know, of generational wealth. Because, you know, like I know NFL, National Football League, but we abbreviate it and say not for long. So, you know, you want to obviously be able to, at 22, 23, set yourself up. So that's the positive that I do love about it. I do like about it. Obviously, I would advise, you know, because I'm a financial advisor, I would advise these universities getting guys in like myself or others to help out with financial literacy, because that's the biggest thing. You're handing the 18-year-old millions of dollars, and if you don't have anyone stepping in or helping him out, you know, what does he do with that $1 million or she? What do they do with that? You know, the other side of me, you know, where I do say, you know, outside of, you know, them paying and helping the families, it is destroying the traditions and stuff like that. You know, we talk about commitment, we talk about being loyal, and you don't really have that more. There's very seldom you see that. And coaches do it too. You know, everybody talks about the whole Lane Kiffin story, and you see it, you know, you recruit a guy, you say, hey, I want you to come here for 4 years. You're going to be the best player, you know, you ever be. You're going to be the best, you know, kid or father when you grow up, whatever it is. And then someone takes flight, like Lane. So now the roles are reversed now. Kids have access to flip. And that's the part where if you're not, or if you don't have the donors or whatever to pay extra money, you know, a la look at the Luke situation with Cal and stuff. We lost a linebacker that was already 2 days in school. So it's tearing it apart from a tradition standpoint, and it's making it more of a business. Like I said, it's 50-50. You know, I do understand both sides.
1: Right.
0: I'm big on setting yourself up for later financial literacy. And as well as providing for your family and stuff like that. But I don't like the, you know, and I'm not going to speak much on tampering, but I don't like how things like that can happen. And I don't like how, you know, it's becoming more and more of the narrative. It's almost like the industry is getting away from itself. And you know, definitely don't want to see that. Because, I mean, let's be honest, when you talk football, you know, especially in the South, everybody loves college football. They probably love it more than the NFL. And, you know, for 4 or 5 years as a player, you're hanging around your buddies, your families, you create that camaraderie. You know, you get in the NFL, it's a dog-eat-dog world, man. If you don't perform, you're out of there. So, you know, just I think that the value that it brings in college football or with college football is a lot more talked about, and you just see more and more fans and people engaging with the players than you see in the NFL.
1: Brandon Ford with us here on the program.

0: can follow him on Twitter at BruceLeroy80, the former Clemson tight end. You played in Chad Morris's system. What do you, I guess first, before we get to kind of your thoughts on the tight ends in the system, what was your first reaction when you found out Coach was coming back?
1: So honestly, my first reaction was, yes, I was happy, because when I was a sophomore or redshirt sophomore going into my redshirt junior year, we were in the old style Clemson offense that Billy Napier had taken over for Rob Spence. And fast forward the summer or spring when Chad gets there, and we were all a little worried about that position because we knew he was, we always heard spread. And when you hear spread offense, you're thinking four wide, five wide, let's go. We're going to throw the ball. We're going to hand it off. Yeah. We're going to run inside zone, outside. We're going to hand it off. And we had good backs. I mean, we've had great backs for a long time. So we knew what we were getting into. But, you know, me, Dwayne Allen were kind of on the fence, like, man, like, what are we, you know, what about us? And I remember the first day he gets there, and after he introduces himself, pulls me and Dwayne decides, hey, man, listen, we got this position called the three back. And we're thinking, like running back? He's like, no. It's like, it's the tight ends, but it's more of a receiving or versatile tight end. And they call it three back in our offense. You know, most people call it H back when you see it on paper. And we're going to use you guys a lot. And, you know, we wanted to make sure he wasn't blowing smoke. He's like, no, we're going to use y'all a lot. We're going to use y'all throwing and running the ball. And, you know, a lot of the offense is keyed off of the H-back or three-back.
0: Hey, Brandon, let me put you on hold. We got to hit a quick break. We'll come back with more with Brandon Ford right here on the show that shakes the Southland. Keep it locked on Fox Sports Radio 1400 and on the iHeartRadio app.
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0: Clemson sports talk, Lawton Swann, Brandon Ford with us along for the ride today. You were talking about when Chad Morris arrived at Clemson and was telling you guys about the three-back position. Also, people call it the H-back. Give us some more insight into that, B.
1: I'll never forget going into that year how much he utilized us both out wide, up the seam, out the backfield, play action, you know, leading points to the run, whatever it was. And, you know, obviously Dwayne went into John Mackey was a proven product of the system.
0: You're right.
1: So for me to stay my senior year was the same. You know, I had no – I wasn't going anywhere because I saw what Dwayne did, and I saw what I did as his co-pilot that year as well. And I knew once I became in the starting role, I would have the same opportunity he has. And I was excited. But to get back to the question, like I said, I was blown away because to see where Clemson was when I was there to where it grew after I left to the national championships and then seeing it kind of bounce up and down, missing the playoffs, making the playoffs with Klubnik's junior year and then the down year last year, we needed a spark. So I was very excited. I was very, very excited to hear Chad was coming back.
0: Well, and of course, you were what, first team all ACC, I believe, at one point in your career. And you kind of converted from wide receiver to tight end. But there's a bigger role in that in what you have to do blocking. And I know this past week, Christian Betancourt, who had a great touchdown reception in that ball game against North Carolina, was kind of asked about that, you know, like what goes into the blocking aspect of it all. Give us some insight into the buy-in that you have, as a tight end in order to maybe make this offense click for what Chad Morris wants to do.
1: Well, I can tell you the first thing Chad, you know, and Dwayne had no problem with it because Dwayne was a natural tight end, you know, talking a 6'3" built, 260 and could run more to where I was coming out of the receiver position. And I always tell people I was a raw player coming out of high school because I was a basketball player who loved football, and I could position myself well. I could use my hands well. I could catch. And when I got the power hour in Clemson, which is, you know, redshirting and also fourth lifting, I just kept growing. So for me, it just was learning the intangibles of blocking, learning the schemes, you know, really critiquing and bettering myself on improving because, you know, going from blocking a safety or a linebacker or cornerback to guys I had to block in practice like Daquan Bowers, Andre Branch, those guys, you know, you're talking a big 60-pound difference and strong, you know, was, I don't even know if you want to say, use that word, because I had guys like Vic Beasley as well who were just crazy strong. So from a Chad standpoint, you had to be physical. Let me just start off there. If you weren't physical, you weren't really able to help us much because now when you're in the game, they could key off and say, well, they're probably going to pass because this guy ain't blocking. Physicality was definitely one thing that he was asking for us to do and be. The more physical we could be with running the ball, the more it's going to open up the pass and we were going to get rewarded. So that was, you know, that was always number one. Two, from the catching ability, that was natural for me. So, you know, for him, being a playmaker, the words he used, you know, can you make plays? You know, can we count on you to line up and be better than their guy? And you know, like I said, I had that natural capability, so that was the easy part for me. And then three, you know, you always hear people talk about being accountable, you know, knowing that those other 10 guys can count on you to make that block, make that catch, and just having that unselfishness to yourself to where it's all about the team. So, you know, those are three things that Chad always talks about. And I always make the jokes to the kids now that I coach as well as other people I talk Clemson ball. I was like, man, if you were to go to class all day,
0: yeah,
1: get to practice after watching film, and you see a guy drinking a couple of Red Bulls at practice, you start wondering how much energy this guy has. And, you know, you've been through more than half of the day, and you're like, man, now I got to deal with this guy. But he was, man, listen, he's great, so energetic, and always wants the best for you, you know. And that's the one thing I loved about Chad coming back. It goes beyond just the playing field.
0: Final couple of things with Brandon Ford here on a Wednesday afternoon. So from the standpoint of somebody watching this Clemson team and seeing the struggles at LSU to some of the stumbles maybe against Georgia Southern to what we saw at the end of the game against North Carolina, I mean, I certainly see some growth, but you've been on the field. You know what it's like in that locker room. what do you see from this team as they enter against the Cal team that's probably the best team they've seen outside of LSU, and then ultimately with Miami on the doorstep next week?
1: The biggest thing is, you know, when we first started, we had some, and I don't want to say like troubles, like we were in trouble, but I think our first game against Troy, I believe my junior year, we had a slow start. Not as slow as these guys had, but we also had some proven guys. We had a young quarterback in Taj that was a sophomore that had played some ball, you know, towards the later year, 2010, when Cal kind of had his mindset for baseball. So he was groomed already. He had a heck of a bowl game in the game, the Meineke Clark here bowl.
0: Right.
1: So we were a little ahead of those guys as far as playing. We also, the thing I talked about on a couple other shows were the era that we were in, man. We were, Tuani, always together. When I say always together, I mean, you know, by the time we woke up, we have had class together. We're at Shaletta or Harcum eating lunch or whatever together. We hit the weights. We're at practice. Most of us or some of us live together. When we would go out on the weekends, we're together. Or we would be, you know, a lot of guys like to come visit Charleston, or we'd go to Florida or wherever. We was always together. And we didn't have what these kids have access to now as far as these NIL deals, the money. So we couldn't just go out and do what we want from a, man, I have $100,000 or I got this $1 million deal. You know, it wasn't more like self. It was more like team camaraderie on and off the field. So we just knew each other in and out. We got so close that it translated to the field. And, you know, I don't want to say that's what's happening now, but you can definitely tell with the different, you know, money situations, it could be a thing where guys don't, you know, necessarily like each other for the purpose of, oh, this guy's getting paid more than me or whatever. This ain't fair. I should be making as much as him. We didn't have those problems because we weren't getting any of that. We were so close, man. So the camaraderie that we brought, what we built, was all built off of just brotherhood and trust, man. And
0: quick break. We'll come back and put a bow on the show with Brandon Ford next.
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you done for me lately? 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Just don't lose sight of the bigger picture. Don't forget history. Lucky for us at Clemson, the answer to the questions, what have you done for me lately, and what have you done always, are